Hello again. My name is Dave White. Welcome to the second hour of AirPlay. Thanks for spending some of your afternoon with us on CBC Yukon. Ahead in this hour, food writer and cookbook author Julie Van Roosendaal has released a new book. It's her 14th, and she drew inspiration from her own grandma's recipe box for this latest release. Julie will join us in a few moments. Also in this hour, high school grades in Canada are getting higher and higher, but students are entering university increasingly underprepared. We're going to hear from an expert on the growing problem of grade inflation and unraveling the mysteries of yarn bombing. CBC disability columnist Luke Williams will tell you all about this art form coming up on AirPlay.

0: at 5:30. In the forecast, a slight chance of showers or thundershowers in Whitehorse tonight, a low of 6 degrees. Tuesday should be mainly sunny with a high of 16. Watson Lake, partly cloudy and 9 this evening, a mix of sun and cloud tomorrow and 20. Dawson City, a chance of showers or thundershowers tonight, a low of 8. On Tuesday, a few showers beginning late in the morning with a high of 14. And in Old Crow, a chance of showers tonight, southwest winds at 30, gusting to 50, a low of 11. A chance of showers early on Tuesday, then a mix of sun and cloud tomorrow in Old Crow with a high of 19. Mostly cloudy, 17 in Whitehorse right now, 17 as well in Beaver Creek. Partly cloudy and 15 in Burwash with southeast winds at 24, gusting to 41. 14 in Carmax, mostly cloudy and 18 in Dawson City. Mostly cloudy and 19 in Faro, west winds at 26, gusting to 47. 17 degrees in Haines Junction with west-southwest winds at 22, gusting to 33. Partly cloudy and 20 in Mayo. 14 degrees in Old Crow with west-southwest winds at 19, gusting to 31. 21 degrees at Pelly Ranch, 12 at Rock River on the Dempster. West winds at 41, gusting to 51 there. Partly cloudy and 17 in Teslin. Mostly cloudy and 18 in Watson Lake, where the winds are north-northwest at 16, gusting to 34. Again in Whitehorse, mostly cloudy, 17 degrees, 7 minutes past 5. Well, for many of us, a recipe box from a previous generation is a treasured family heirloom. Family recipes handed down from generation to generation, mostly handwritten, sometimes typed up on recipe cards, all neat-like. They are the definition of comfort food. Food writer and cookbook author Julie Van Rosendahl turned to her own grandmother's recipe box as inspiration for her new book. It's called Kathy, the Male Girl's Mother's Cookies. And Julie joined us from our studio in Calgary to tell me all about it. Good afternoon, Julie.
1: Good afternoon.
0: All right, so first of all, tell me about the title of this book.
1: Kathy, the Male Girl's Mother's Cookie Recipe. So I love old recipe titles. And in my grandma's recipe box, there's a card that's titled Kathy, the Male Girl's Mother's Cookie Recipe. And it's just a basic, you know, butter or sugar cookie with chopped nuts, finely chopped nuts. And we think that Kathy, the Male Girl, worked at Hiram Walker in Windsor, which is where my great aunt Noreen worked. And she was a stenographer. So she typed a lot of these recipe cards. We tried to, you know, track down Kathy, who worked at Hiram Walker, and we didn't. But that's the story that we're telling ourselves. And I just love the name so much that I thought that it should be the name of the book.
0: All right, so tell me what your grandmother's recipe box looks like.
1: Well, it's kind of a jumble of handwritten, you know, scraps of paper, which I love. I love it when there's notes about, you know, grocery lists and appointments and things on the same piece of paper, and then they're typed out recipe cards. Here, you can hear it.
0: Yeah. Oh, you've got it with you. Oh, cool.
1: This, I've got it with me just, you know, for inspiration. And a lot of the papers are falling apart. It's been folded so much that they're in pieces. But then the box itself is an old Kraft Velveeta spreading cheese wooden box with, like, the edges that are, like, it's not even glued or nailed. I don't know what it's called. The edges that are, like, intertwined like a puzzle of the wood box. It's so old. It's so cool. And then she's got an old binder, too, that's a 1968 General Motors fleet binder filled with torn out, you know, magazine and newspaper clippings. And then, like, the recipes from her microwave baking class in the 80s. Oh. So great. Yeah, like, which was a terrible, terrible idea. Baking in the microwave? Yes, no, not a thing.
0: I'm super into this because I grew up on the East Coast. And a couple years ago, like, there's a family farm, and, you know, that no one's lived at it for a while. And I was there a couple years ago, and the one thing I took was my mother's little recipe. It was like a little wooden box, right, that used to have. And it's just all with her, like, hand. She was very fussy about her handwriting. So all her recipes handwritten out. So that's kind of important to me, you know?
1: Seeing her handwriting, it's like it's such a significant thing. And we don't see that anymore because we don't share recipes written out by hand. We share, like, links to websites, you know, or TikTok reels. It's funny, my friends were telling me their kids don't know how to read cursive, you know, like handwriting.
0: Really?
1: Anymore. Yeah, so many of my friends have told me that. I don't even know if my son can. I should probably test him. I'm just like, can you read this recipe? But a lot of them are typed out, but the old typewriter, you know, and the corrections are like X's through the through the mistakes, you know, like, oh, so good. So good.
0: No, when you're okay, so this you've probably already ha-

0: always had this book, right?
1: The recipe book. Box?
2: Yeah.
1: Well, I've had her binder for many years since she passed away. And then a few years ago, my cousin, who lives outside of Toronto, mailed me a package of our grandmother's recipe cards. And that's where I found Kathy the Mail Girl's mother's recipe and like Ethel Wilson's chocolate cake and Joyce Ann Dean's custard bars. And I just started cooking my way through it.

0: Nothing exciting, you know, but I just like tracking the history of what they made. You know, I love how people cook at home, how people feed each other, what people choose to share, you know, what the recipes from neighbors, recipes from relatives. I particularly loved the older recipes, the ones that came from my great grandmother. So her mother-in-law, my great grandmother Woodall, my granddad's mom. So there's a recipe for her biscuits, and before the standardization of measuring cups and spoons, it was common to see measurements for things like baking soda, leavening agents, measured on a dime. So it was like a dime of baking soda, and like butter the size of an egg or a teacup full of flour. So the measuring cups and spoons were standardized in 1896. So these are very old recipes that call for like a dime of baking soda, which I love. But another thing I love is that the process hasn't changed. When I look at my great-grandmother's biscuit recipe, the method and the ingredients are exactly the same as I do now, you know? And I love that technology hasn't changed that.
1: Do you have a favorite recipe in the book?
0: Yes. Again, my great-grandmother Woodall's, her butter tarts, which when you look at it is almost the same as the original published recipe, which appeared in the Women's Auxiliary of the Royal Victoria Hospital Cookbook in Barrie, Ontario in 1900. And it called for currants. So like the whole raisin, no raisin debate. The answer is raisins. Currants are tiny Corinthian raisins. They're not the berry. They're actually kind of raisin. And so these are very currant forward. They have a cup of currants in them that you wash in boiling water. And my mom recalls her mom, my grandma, drying the currants on tea towels afterwards. And then it's brown sugar and egg and butter. No syrup, which is common in modern day butter tarts. And you bake them until they are really, really dark. And the edges kind of bubble up, so it's kind of candied around the edges. And oh, they're so good. I remember sneaking them. And my grandparents had a walk-in refrigerator, which I thought was normal at the time. Now I know it's not. But they lived in Windsor, Ontario, and they had in their hallway, they had a closet that was like a refrigerator. And I would go and hide in the fridge and eat my grandma's butter tarts out of her tin. And sometimes I would hear her coming down the hallway, and I was like, oh no, don't be coming to the refrigerator. And she'd find me in there eating the butter tarts.
1: Wow. What a gift. What an amazing gift you have.
0: Yeah, totally. And so it seemed like a book, you know, because people who remember recipe cards want recipes in print, you know, like just have that sense of nostalgia around print that I don't think is going to carry on. Like future generations, my son has no sense of nostalgia around print. He just, you know, everything's electronic, everything's digital, which is not the same.
1: No, it's not, because it's like, that's the thing that your grandmother took out when she wanted to make the butter tarts, right? Like,
0: yeah, exactly. Seeing all that stickiness, right? All the spills on it as well, you know? And seeing like my great aunt Maud, who was my great grandfather's second wife, and she was British and she was a great baker, but she was known to leave things out of her recipes when she shared them so that no one else could make them quite the same way. and so when I saw her Yorkshire pudding recipe, I was like, this is not quite enough egg. I could bumped it up a little bit. Just like, I don't know what you're doing here, Aunt Maud. I know what you're doing.
1: So
0: I love that.
1: You know, all kinds of people are going to read your book. What do you want them, you know, people that don't know your family history, for example, but what do you want them to take away from it?
0: Well, just that we have such a deep connection to each other through food and from generation to generation, you know, like we eat to stay alive, but more so to like comfort each other and support each other. And it's what we eat from day to day that I find really interesting, and that lasts, right, that stays with us. And just passing on those recipes is still important. And I think it will continue to be important, you know, as long as we make it. So let's dig out those old recipes and pass them on.
1: Thank you so much for your time. I appreciate it.
0: Oh, thanks for having me.
1: Julie Van Rosendahl is a food writer and author of a new cookbook called Kathy, the Male Girl's Mother's Cookies and Other Good Things from My Grandma's Recipe Box. She joined us from our studio in Calgary. A little music now, maybe an old Yukon classic from Joe Bishop and Kendall Sullivan.

0: Joe Bishop and Kendall Sullivan. A little back in the day music there. Mountain of Gold. 19 and a half minutes past five. Well, high school students across the country are getting their final marks, report cards that likely have a lot more A's on them than a few years ago. That doesn't necessarily mean kids are better prepared for what comes next, be it a job or more education. Teachers, policymakers, and experts say Canada is dealing with something called grade inflation. Sachin Maharaj is an assistant professor of education at the University of Ottawa, an expert in grading and evaluations, and he is sounding the alarm about grade inflation. Good afternoon.
1: Good afternoon.
0: So why are high school grades going up?
1: There's a bunch of different reasons that I think are contributing to this phenomenon. So if we go back a few decades, there was a real shift in assessment policies and practices in schools to try to get more students to be successful, to pass their courses, and to graduate high school. And so these are things like giving students the ability to redo assignments, to retake tests, to not be penalized if they submit things late. And this did result in a lot more kids passing their classes and graduating. So graduation rates have gone up steadily across Canada during this time. But what this has done is it's pushed up grades, not just at the threshold, kind of at the lower end of the distribution, but across the entire distribution as well. And then I think during the pandemic, we really saw an acceleration of these trends. So grades shot up quite substantially during the pandemic. And I think that was because there was, during that time, a deprioritization of academic rigor in order to focus on student mental health and well-being, which I think was really understandable given the context. We were dealing with a lot of uncertainty. People were getting sick. A lot of people were dying. And so that resulted in just kind of not really penalizing students for things that might have otherwise lowered their grades. And so grades shot up quite remarkably during that time. And then

0: although they've decreased a little bit, I think since then, norms haven't really returned to kind of their pre-pandemic levels. And then I think finally, teachers report just being under a lot more pressure from parents and students to award students higher grades so that they can get into the post-secondary destinations that they want to pursue. And then the thing I'll say about that is as grades have gone up over time, post-secondary institutions, universities in particular, have responded by increasing the entrance requirements for competitive programs. And so students are objectively under more pressure to get higher grades if they want to get into a really competitive program. And so I think all of these factors has contributed to this phenomenon of grade inflation.
1: And, you know, and how is this? I mean, there's certain things in every line you said that raises an eyebrow. Like, why does this, how does this all add up to a problem?
0: Well, it's a problem, and the reason it's called inflation is because it's not clear that this increase in report card grades actually reflects increased levels of learning. And so when we compare these report card grades to, say, standardized metrics, there's a big inconsistency. So if you look at how Canadian students perform on international tests, like the OECD's PISA tests or the TIMSS tests, which look at mathematics and science, results on those tests show that during this time, performance has either been relatively flat or, in the case of PISA, they've decreased quite substantially, even though report card grades are increasing. And then if we look at jurisdictions in Canada that have their own standardized tests, like in Ontario, where I'm from, we have these provincial tests. The results there show similar trends. So performance has been relatively flat, but report card grades have been increasing. And then even in universities, professors are reporting more and more students coming into their classes. And even though they have high marks coming out of high school, increasingly they're not able to sort of read, write, or, you know, do math at the levels that they need to in order to be successful. And so that's really why it's a problem, is because these increased grades aren't really providing an accurate measure of student learning.
1: And, I mean, how damaging could that be for a student when they get to that next level and it turns out, well, they're not as smart as they thought they were?
0: Well, it's damaging on a number of fronts. So just a more practical level, students are having to do more remediation when they get to their post-secondary institution. So as I mentioned, universities are providing a lot more support to help students improve their reading and writing capabilities, you know, improve their math knowledge so that they can be successful. So that's extra work students are going to have to do to just even catch up and be successful. But then I think there's a psychological dimension to it as well, because if you've been told by your school that I'm a 90 student or, you know, 80 student, and then now you're seeing grades that are substantially lower than that, or you might be barely passing or not passing your classes, that's a lot to deal with, and that puts a lot of strain on student mental health. And universities have responded by providing more supports for student mental health, and not just for this reason, but this has contributed to, I think, some of the issues that students are dealing with.
1: You know, everything's expensive these days, and you know, kids in high school are being told to get better grades so they get into a better university, so they can get into a better program, so they can get into a better job, right? And like,
0: right.
1: Confession, I went to a liberal arts school, right? Like, mm-hmm. You want to talk about Plato, I'm your man. So, you know, do you think that, and I understand why people and parents are like that, but do you think we're missing some of the point of education, which is just learning, you know?
0: Oh, yeah, absolutely. So this focus on grades has, I think, been to the detriment of learning, which is what ultimately schools are supposed to be about, and ultimately what is going to benefit students in the long term. Like, if we think about how successful students are going to be, whether it's in post-secondary or whether it's in their future careers, it's not what it says on a piece of paper, you know, when they were in grade 12. It's the actual learning, the knowledge, the skills, the abilities that they've acquired. And so, yeah, to your point, I think this, because there's been this kind of obsessive focus on grades, it's taken away from, I think, what schools and education are supposed to be about.
1: I mean, this is a pretty big genie to put back in that bottle. Can we do it?

0: Yeah, there are a few things that jurisdictions can do. So some provinces like Alberta still have provincial exams for their grade 12 courses, which count for a certain percentage of students' final grades. So that acts somewhat as a check on grade inflation. In Quebec, what they do is they don't just provide a grade for the class, but they rank students in comparison to their peers at their school, but also in comparison to all the students in the province. And so that's another way to sort of address this issue. Decades ago, Ontario experimented with its own version of the SAT test, which is what many American students take when they want to apply to universities. So there are different options, I think, on offer, but ultimately, if these trends continue, something's going to have to be done because the current trajectory isn't sustainable. We see more and more students now that have entrance averages over 95%. So there are universities in Ontario where 30, sometimes more than 40% of the incoming class have an entrance average of over 95%. And the marks only go up to 100. So we can't keep just having marks increase indefinitely. And so I think this is something that each jurisdiction in Canada is going to have to address in its own way.
1: Thank you very much for telling us about it today. I appreciate it.
0: You're welcome.
1: Sachin Maharaj is an assistant professor of education at the University of Ottawa. 28 minutes past five. Well, as Parliament's summer begins, the NDP remains at a pivotal point. The federal New Democrat six-person caucus holds the fewest seats in party history and is without official party status. That said, the party signaled a direction change in electing a new leader, Avi Lewis, at the party convention in Winnipeg in March. Yet Lewis has said he's in no rush to seek a seat in Parliament through a by-election. That's something former NDP MP Charlie Angus says needs to change. Here's what Angus told reporters earlier today.
2: His decision not to seek a seat, that was the first question he was asked when he came here. Obviously, the NDP has a reduced caucus, and he's clearly said that sort of what you mentioned, he wants to go rebuild the constituency associations. He's not in a rush to get into Parliament. Do you think that's the right strategy at this time?
3: Well, again, I'm not speaking for the party. I'm just speaking as someone who, you know, put 25 years of my life into the New Democrats and still has the boot marks on my back. I think you got to run. I think you pick where you're going to run, but, you know, it is about running at the end of the day. It's not about anything else other than having seats in Parliament. And the more you've got to show that you can win. So I think he's got time to get out and meet and rebuild. But the question comes to everyone. At what point do you step into Parliament? And I know we don't have status. I know that there's few opportunities. But people are voting for a leader in the House. So I think the leader should be in the House.
1: As former NDP MP Charlie Angus speaking to the media earlier today, Angus was a New Democrat member of Parliament for more than two decades, choosing not to run for election in 2025. You're listening to Airplay. The time is now 5:30.
4: This is CBC News. Good afternoon. I'm Callie McTavish with your regional news for the Yukon. Conversations continue about tying the Yukon's energy grid to BC. The territory's energy minister says it's not a solution that will come into effect anytime soon. Minister Ted Laking was reflecting on the feds backing five power line projects across the country, including connecting the Yukon and BC power grids. Laking says the project is potentially $4 billion and many years out.
5: Could insert an amount of sustainability and stability into our electricity grid that we've never seen, and also reduce our reliance on diesel generation. But it does not solve the immediate challenges that we face this winter and the coming winters with respect to our scarcity of energy.
4: Laking points out the cost of the Yukon BC Grid Connect project works out to more than the territory's annual budget, and the questions remain about how to pay for it all. In the meantime, Laking says the territory needs to increase its own energy dependability. He says the Yukon government has been coming up with short and medium term plans. And then the Sutton Bay Bridge replacement project is headed back to the drawing board. That's according to Highways and Public Works Minister Linda Benoit. She says work halted last year because poor soil conditions led to instability concerns regarding the bridge abutments. Engineering firm Covey is taking over the redesign. Once that's complete, the territory will look

0: for a new contractor. All of that has set the project back by at least a year. But Benoit says her government is determined to see it through.
1: My job here is to get the bridge finished. There's likely many factors that led to the construction stopping. So we've had to take action in order to move the project forward and get the bridge finished.
0: The project has cost $181 million so far. Benoit wouldn't confirm if the government is considering legal action against the previous engineering firm. She also said it won't be known until next summer how much the next phase of the project will cost. She said an open house for the community of Teslin is being organized, but didn't give a date. And the family of Anthony Promozik says they want to see harsher sentences for violent crimes. Promozik was killed in his Haines Junction home in 2022. Seth Boss admitted to the killing. However, a Yukon judge found him guilty of second-degree murder because he was intoxicated. Boss was convicted of a lesser charge of manslaughter. The conviction sparked outrage in the community. Anthony's family says it felt like a slap in the face. Matsana Ma Promozik is Anthony's sister. She says his killing shattered her sense of safety in Haines Junction.
2: Even in living in this small town, like, we've always had that kind of safety blanket, but ever since Anthony passed away, like, everything is terrifying. Even like small things that you wouldn't expect. Like, it's not just about thinking like someone's coming to get you. It's like, you know, you're scared to, like, for me, like, I'll get in my car sometimes, I'll like checking all the seats, or I'll have to like look in the back in the trunk and make sure there's no one in my car.
0: Promozik says she wants Boss to receive the maximum sentence of life in prison. Boss's sentencing hearing is scheduled for mid-September. And a book featuring images and stories from two LGBTQ plus Yukoners and Alaskans is headed to print. That's after a Pride Month Kickstarter campaign raised enough money for publication. The book, which is called Northern Lights, Northern Lives, celebrates the diversity of sexuality and gender in the North. Jamie Sojourn Drew worked on the project for over 3 years. They got the idea while living in Alaska and constantly hearing friends and family from down south assume there wouldn't be any other openly gay people in the North.
3: This idea that you can't thrive as a visibly queer person in places like Yukon and in places like Alaska, and also about different Indigenous histories too, and how that really serves as a core foundation to a lot of modern queer communities today as well.
0: They said they'd received an outpouring of appreciation for the book, which has reminded them that creating visibility for marginalized voices can save lives. The book will be in stores this fall. And the city of Whitehorse says most of its facilities will be closed for Canada Day on Wednesday. That includes City Hall and the Canada Game Centre. Buses will run on the weekend schedule, and riders can expect disruptions due to the Canada Day parade. Several routes will be diverted off 2nd Avenue starting at 11 a.m. Meanwhile, waste services will see no interruptions. The waste management facility will operate regular hours from 7:30 a.m. to 5:30 p.m., and curbside collection continues as scheduled for Porter Creek and Crestview. The Frank Slim Building in Shipyards Park will also be open from 9 a.m. to 9 p.m. And that's your CBC News for this hour. For news anytime, head to cbc.ca/north. I'm Callie McTavish.
4: Thanks, Callie. Weather forecast now, a slight chance of showers in Whitehorse this evening. Risk of a thunderstorm on early on as well, a low of 6. Tuesday should be nice and sunny with a high of 16. Teslin and Atlin, a slight chance of showers and 6 degrees tonight, a mix of sun and cloud, and 18 tomorrow. Partly cloudy in Haines Junction this evening with a low of 2. Mainly cloudy, a slight chance of showers Tuesday, and 15. Showers in the Kluane Lake area tonight. Southeast winds gusting to 40, an evening low of 6 degrees. More showers on Tuesday with southeast winds gusting to 40 in the afternoon and 11. Partly cloudy in Watson Lake and 9 tonight. A mix of sun and cloud Tuesday and 20. Pelly and Carmax, cloudy with a chance of showers this evening, a low of 8. Mainly cloudy with a slight chance of showers Tuesday, a high of 17. Faro and Ross River, very good chance of showers or thunder showers tonight, a low of 9 degrees. Cloudy with a very good chance of showers on Tuesday and 17. In Beaver Creek, a slight chance of showers tonight, risk of a thunderstorm and a low of 7. Very good chance of showers Tuesday and 12. Becoming cloudy after midnight in Mayo with a few showers, a low of 7. Showers continue on Tuesday, a high of 17. A chance

Chance of showers or thunder showers in Dawson tonight. A low of 8. Showers beginning late in the morning Tuesday and 14. In Old Crow, cloudy with a chance of showers tonight. Southwest winds at 30, gusting to 50. A low of 11 degrees. A chance of showers on Tuesday, at least early. Then a mix of sun and cloud in the afternoon for Old Crow tomorrow and a high of 19. On the Dempster, risk of a thunderstorm this evening. West winds at 40, gusting to 60. A low tonight of 7. Tuesday will be mainly cloudy and 14. Once again in Whitehorse, a slight chance of showers tonight. There is the risk of a thunderstorm, a low of 6. Tuesday should be mainly sunny with a high of 16. Mostly cloudy, 17 degrees in Whitehorse right now. Also 17 in Beaver Creek. Partly cloudy and 16 in Burwash with east-southeast winds at 19, gusting to 34. 13 in Carmax, mostly cloudy, 19 in Dawson. Mostly cloudy and 18 in Farrow. West winds at 20, gusting to 34. 16 in Haines Junction with west-southwest winds at 17, gusting to 37. Mayo, partly cloudy and 21 degrees. 14 in Old Crow, west winds at 28, gusting to 40. 18 at Pelly Ranch, 13 at Rock River on the Dempster, cloudy and 16 in Teslin, partly cloudy and 19 in Watson Lake. Again in Whitehorse, mostly cloudy and 17 degrees.

0: Coming up to 21 minutes before 6. Well, if you've ever come across a tree wrapped in a cozy scarf, even though it's summer, or a tricycle covered in colorful yarn squares, chances are you're experiencing an art form known as yarn bombing. June is National Deafblind Awareness Month, and that's what yarn bombing is being used for as the month wraps up. CBC disability columnist Luke Williams joined us with more. Hello, Luke.
1: Hi, Dave. Thanks for having me.
0: I appreciate you coming on. So tell us about yarn bombing and what it's used for.
1: Yeah, so Dave, much like with other forms of yarn, there seems to be a bunch of folklore surrounding yarn bombing. What I was able to find out is that it apparently traces its roots back to Houston, Texas, about 20 years ago, where knitters were using their scrap yarn as sort of a graffiti installation intended to bring love and warmth to pre-existing things in their surroundings that were cold and sterile and to capture people's attention. Naturally, that gave way well for those who were looking to raise attention for political motivations or awareness campaigns. Deafblind International, they've used yarn bombing for several years now during the month of June across the world to raise awareness for National Deafblind Awareness Month.
0: Now, how did you come across this yarn bombing? Now, I understand as well, I've been told a tricycle might be involved here.
1: You're absolutely right, Dave. There is a tricycle involved. Where I am here in Hamilton, Ontario, yarn bombing has been popping up all around the city all month long. It's doing the same in cities all across Canada. That is primarily due to work by CNIB Deafblind Community Services. They reached out to ask if I knew anything about this yarn bomb trike that had appeared in the lobby of McMaster Children's Hospital. They actually brought it to me along with one of the knitters who worked on that project. I want to introduce you to Ty Patterson. He is a 35-year-old. He grew up deaf, but a car accident 8 years ago left him deafblind. Ty, like 94% of Canadians who are deafblind, has actually retained some hearing and some sight. But he now lives with a disability on top of his former disability that forces him to do things a little bit differently. Ty spoke to me through his deafblind intervener. You're going to hear his actual voice, but the intervener was helping us use sign language to communicate. And he told me how doing hobbies like knitting, along with the help of interveners, has helped him over the

0: those past 8 years?
1: It gave me back my independence. It gave me back my confidence. I still do all the things I like to do, but I have to get creative and do it differently, which is where the interveners come in. They help me problem solve, think outside the box. So I used to skate when I had vision, and then I hadn't skated for 8 or 9 years because I was like, how am I going to do that? I started skating. I now swim. I make candles. I go out and do presentations in schools. But I would say with the intervener services, it's brought back confidence, more confidence than I had before, actually.
0: So, Dave, Ty and interveners, they coexist in a way that's helped him get back to things that he did before, as you hear there, like skating, and also learn new skills and things like yarn bombing that help keep him healthy and confident.
2: Well, Ty mentioned it a little bit there, but tell me a bit more about the role of deaf-blind community services here.
0: Yes. So naturally, Dave, yarn bombing for National Deafblind Awareness Month. Obviously, it helps deafblind community services raise awareness to the work that they do every day with people like Ty and those in the community. It's an opportunity to capture, to spark discussions, the yarn bombing that's done in hospital lobbies. There's community events. There's one happening here in Hamilton tomorrow around yarn bombing. Sheena Hill is a client engagement manager for Deafblind Community Services, and she told me that the interaction she has with people like Ty in her job every day, it's become more than just the job for her.
3: So interveners do with, not for. So we want to empower our clients, so we don't do anything for our clients, we do with them. If our clients need access to something, we are there to help make sure that they get that access. We make sure that they get the communication and everything that you and I would have access to, that they have access to those same supports, information.
0: So, Dave, deafblind community service interveners like Sheena, they're there to help people like Ty get to medical appointments and do banking and those sorts of things. But with yarn bombing, they're also here to not do for them, but help them to inspire confidence, create something, be a part of community, all the things that Ty speaks about. And the yarn bombing that's been done this month by Deafblind Community Services and members like Ty, it's there to remind us of that partnership.
2: Well, obviously, there's a terrific awareness benefit to the whole thing, but what else are people getting out of it?
0: This is something, Dave, that I wondered about when I was putting this all together. I thought there must be a health benefit to the needlework that's being done in the yarn bombing. And it appears to be that it's good for our collective community health. I connected all the way in Brisbane, Australia, with Dr. Danielle Lee Legradic, who is a researcher and a lecturer at CQ University. Back in 2024, her and a group published a review of the mental health and well-being impacts of needlecraft. Over her years, she's also published studies on health benefits of a number of hobbies and has even looked into health benefits from one of our daily activities. Nobody wanted to publish her findings on that one. You'll hear from her in a second about what it is. But she told me things like yarn bombing, they're just really good for our collective well-being.
4: So we did more than just the needlecraft. We also did a study on line dancing. We did one on book club. We did one on hobbies. We even did one on housework, but nobody wanted to publish the housework one. They didn't appreciate that one. So activities like knitting and needlework and even line dancing brings communities together. And that is what is important, because as soon as you connect with others, you've got that social support that we have lost in our modern world.
0: So, Dave, yarn bombing, it's eye-catching, it's often colorful, it's warm, it makes you feel calm to both do it and to see it. It's great for raising awareness, but it's also just a great way to foster community and improves overall health and well-being, whether you're deafblind or not.
2: All right, it's really interesting, Luke. I mean, and you did a great job explaining it to us. What do you want us all to be taking away from this story?
0: Yeah, thanks for that, Dave. Obviously, Deafblind Community Services, they want Canadians to be a part of this month. They want them to think about the work that they're doing every day with people like Ty. They also want us to remember that most Canadians who are deafblind still have some sight and hearing. They're doing all of the normal things we do on a daily basis, just a little

0: bit differently. Dr. Leela Gradick, she wants us to remember to keep engaging with community, keep creating, be it through yarn bombing or line dancing, because that's where general health and well-being come from. And Ty issued a challenge to all of us to understand our own hobbies and activities, but in his way.
1: I would say try doing something with earplugs and a sleep mask and see how well you do it. And if you think you can't, get creative with it. That's all the fun.
0: So, Dave, even if you're not going to be yarn bombing anytime this month, as part of National Deafblind Awareness Month, take up Ty's challenge and do something that you love doing just a little bit differently.
2: Amazing. Luke, thank you so much.
0: Thanks for letting me share this.
2: That's CBC disability columnist Luke Williams. He joined us from our studio in Hamilton. The Polaris Album Prize long list is out. 40 albums from Canadian artists. 13 of those artists and bands are on the list for the very first time. Winnipeg's Boy Golden is one of the first-time nominees. Here's a song from his record, Best of Our Possible Lives. This one's called Cowboy Dreams.

Roy Golden and a little help from Cat Clyde, a tune called Cowboy Dreams. Well, later this week, Canada, the U.S., and Mexico have a scheduled virtual meeting to make big decisions about the future of CUSMA. That, of course, is the Canada-U.S.-Mexico Continental Free Trade Deal, which went into effect in 2020. The leaders are set to decide whether to extend the agreement for another 16 years or have an annual review process or just end it. No one knows what U.S. President Donald Trump will do or say, but he has threatened to walk away from the existing arrangement.

0: arrangement. So do Canada and Mexico have a joint game plan going into this meeting? Colin Robertson is a former Canadian diplomat and a fellow at the Canadian Global Affairs Institute. I spoke with him on Friday. Good afternoon, Colin.
1: Good to be with you again, Dave.
0: All right. What do you expect is going to happen at this planned trilateral meeting for July 1st?
1: Well, I hope that when we sit down with the Americans, both Mexico and Canada have said formally we want to renew this agreement for the full 16 years. But we've heard, as you know, from Donald Trump, he either wants to tear it up or he wants to do separate agreements with Canada and the United States, or maybe, just maybe, he'll renew it, but there had to be some changes. So we're hoping that it's the last piece and we can sit down and then begin negotiation on the issues that the Americans want to talk about, but we've also got issues we want to talk about them about.
0: Now, we've talked about this before as well, that, you know, both Mexico and Canada have met independently with the United States as well. But is that the sign that there's some divide, or are we together on this?
1: Actually, on this one, Dave, we're together, and it's a lot due to Mexican President Claudia Sheinbaum and to Mark Carney, our Prime Minister. It was not a close relationship between Justin Trudeau and López Obrador, the former president. One was sort of hard left and the other new left. And AMLO didn't travel much, and he was critical of Canadian mining companies. But with Claudia Sheinbaum, she's a scientist, former mayor of Mexico City. Carney, of course, a technocrat. Both of them are, I would say, doers. No nonsense, no drama, just get down and get it done. And Carney, when he became prime minister and host of the G7, you get to invite a couple of other countries, and he chose purposely to invite Mexico and Claudia Sheinbaum. So she came up hoping to see Trump. Trump, of course, bunked off early, so it didn't happen. But Carney and Sheinbaum hit it off, and then a few months later, last September, Carney went down with half the cabinet and met with the Mexican cabinet as President Sheinbaum, and we've laid out a plan, a roadmap of how we're going to work together on a bunch of issues, including the issues that are going to be discussed at the table. But our partnership, as we put it, goes beyond that. It includes things like the environment and labor, innovation, people-to-people ties, student ties, climate, whereas the trade negotiations will focus just on the trade side of things.
0: There are some issues that unify us. Is there anything where, you know, Canada and Mexico maybe have a difference of opinion?
1: Well, it's not a defense relationship. They're not part of NORAD, and they have in the past not much participated even in peacekeeping. And of course, they've got domestic challenges at home with the drug cartels that we read about when we do read about Mexico. But we've given them some assistance in terms of judicial training and how you do policing. And so I think there's more we could do to be helpful to them, because that is a big challenge for President Sheinbaum and any Mexican president. But some of the guns that get used, of course, are imported from the United States. But the Americans complain about people crossing the border. Not a lot of that going on now. And the drugs that cross over. And there is some, but it comes in other ways as well. So, there are things we can work with Mexico on. And I think it would make sense for us to. So, because I think that we should probably pay more attention to the rest of the Americas and doing business with Mexico, where Spanish is their working language, but most of them have English. But I think set us up well for doing business with the rest of the Americas.
0: You know, I mean, tourism, there's a lot of Canadians that like to go to Mexico in the winter.
1: 2 million a year and growing, because, as you know, a lot of Canadians are now not comfortable going to the States, so they just go further south.
0: That's a good, I mean, just in that, like, that's a pretty good starting point, say, like, hey.
1: Very good starting point, and the Mexicans appreciate that. Their current ambassador up here was basically sent up, he's from, I forget which one of the main cities, Acapulco or something, where he's basically up here. He was appointed by the previous president to just do tourism, promote tourism. And the relationship is more than that, so I'm hoping the next ambassador will look more broadly, as the previous ambassadors have done. But this one, because of tourism being so important to Mexico, this was his remit.
0: Now, how would you characterize, you know, the American president's approach to these two?
1: Oh, he very
0: allies.
1: Much divide and conquer.
0: Yeah.
1: To try and separate us. He said that he'll deal with Mexico and he'll deal with Canada. He doesn't want a multilateral, trilateral agreement. And, you know, so he threatens Sheinbaum the same way he threatens us, but in her case, it's, I want to extradite this person or that person, including sitting governors. And some of his demands, you know, would fit into our category of foreign interference. But that's sometimes how he behaves. not just with us,

0: but with others as well. So we share common, we're both targets, put it that way.
1: So what will you be watching for in the lead up to the July 1st deadline on Kuzma?
0: Well, I'm watching warily if Donald Trump puts something on social media to give us some indication of what he's, where he's coming from. If it's just the usual kind of bluster designed to throw us off balance, I'll say, okay, maybe we are going to actually get into negotiations. What I hope he doesn't do is sort of say, no, I'm tearing up the agreement as of July the 1st. That would be grim for both of us.
1: Yeah, that would be a drag on Canada Day.
0: Yeah, you bet.
1: Colin, thank
0: I think it'd be hard for him to do because we've got so much support in the United States, and of course his polling is way down right now, and this would bring it even lower.
1: Colin, thanks for your time once again.
0: Thanks, Dave.
1: Colin Robertson is a fellow at the Canadian Global Affairs Institute. Well, so much of what we know about Canada's residential schools has been established as fact through the Truth and Reconciliation Commission and decades worth of survivor testimony and more. More than 150,000 Indigenous children and youth were taken from their families and required to attend these schools, and several thousand students died. In recent years, however, there's been a growing discourse calling those facts into question. Researchers, commentators, and some politicians have really zeroed in on the 2021 discovery of suspected graves near a former residential school in Kamloops. They take some imprecise claims about what was found, along with the lack of an excavation so far, and use that as proof to argue that the whole narrative is wrong. Academics and Indigenous leaders call this residential school denialism similar to Holocaust denialism. Many of them have called for condoning or denying residential school history to be added to the criminal code as a form of hate speech. Sean Carlton and Negan Sinclair teach in the Indigenous Studies Department at the University of Manitoba. They spoke with Front Burner guest host Jason Markusoff.
2: Residential school denialism is certainly on the rise, but it's not new. In fact, many of the arguments that denialists will try to use, it's well-intentioned. It was a system of the past or of the times that we can't critique. Abuse is being exaggerated. Death didn't happen or they were natural. Many of these arguments have been used from the beginning of the system to justify its ongoing operation, to downplay or dismiss critiques by students or parents or community leaders.
3: Arguments such as?
2: The system was well-intentioned.
4: Necessary.
2: Indigenous people should be grateful for the education that was being provided. Indigenous people are inferior and we're trying to uplift them. And you see a lot of that argument in the residential school denialist books and documentaries, right? That Canada the Good tried to help out Indigenous people. Mistakes maybe were made, but we need to move forward and realize how grateful Indigenous people should be. And that's really just putting, a positive spin on a genocidal system. You know, I think we need to realize that the folks that are mostly engaging and creating deliberately this content have that agenda.
1: 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Thanks for listening. See you tomorrow.
5: We should have more fire breaks. We should have more equipment here. It's still the reactionary type of response.
6: A sense of deja vu as massive, fast-spreading forest fires burn through the Northwest Territories. Many are being forced from their homes, and not for the first time. This is Your World Tonight. I'm Kimberly Gale. Also on the program.
7: We decided to just go for the three that were closer together. That's the decision, a hard one we had to make.
6: A search for survivors turns into a recovery mission after a charter boat sinks off BC's Lower Mainland. We hear from one couple who helped save some of those on board. Residents of two Northwest Territories communities are facing a familiar nightmare. They're being ordered to leave ahead of rapidly growing wildfires. Officials estimate one of the fires near Fort Simpson has burned as many as 9,000 hectares. For the people of that community, getting to safety in Yellowknife means hours of driving, and it's the second time they've had to evacuate in less than 5 years. Juanita Taylor reports.
8: Yeah, it was quite the drive. Yeah.
9: Clayton Conacenta and his family of five arrived in Yellowknife from Fort Simpson at 8:30 this morning. They left their home when they got the order to evacuate at 7 p.m. Sunday.
8: The smoke started getting

0: have no idea what you're going to find. So you could, you're mapping areas that have not been mapped before. So this geological features and seamounts and stuff can you can come across them without a moment's notice. So you're really seeing things for the first time.
1: Thanks for being with us. This has been Your World Tonight for Monday, June 29th. I'm Kimberly Gale. Good night.

0: Here's your weather forecast from Environment Canada. Tonight in Whitehorse, 6 degrees and chance of showers. Tomorrow, 16 degrees and mainly sunny. Watson Lake tonight, 9 degrees and chance of showers. Tomorrow, 20 degrees and a mix of sun and cloud. For Dawson City, 8 degrees with a chance of showers. Tomorrow, 14 degrees and looks like showers. Teslin tonight, 6 degrees, chance of showers. Tomorrow, 18 and a mix of sun and cloud. Carcross tonight, 6 degrees, chance of showers. Tomorrow, 16 degrees and mainly sunny. Atlin tonight, 6 degrees and chance of showers. Tomorrow, 18 degrees and a mix of sun and cloud. Haines Junction tonight, 2 degrees and partly cloudy. Tomorrow, 15 degrees and chance of showers. Beaver Creek tonight, 7 degrees and chance of showers. Tomorrow, 12 degrees and chance of showers. Burwash Landing, 6 degrees tonight and a few showers. Tomorrow, 11 degrees and chance of showers. Carmax tonight, 8 degrees and chance of showers. Tomorrow, 17 degrees and chance of showers. And Mayo tonight, 7 degrees with a few showers. Tomorrow, 17 degrees with a few showers. Faro and Ross River tonight, 9 degrees and chance of showers. Tomorrow, 17 degrees and chance of showers. Eagle Plains tonight, 7 degrees and a chance of showers. Tomorrow, 14 degrees and mainly sunny. And Old Crow tonight, 11 degrees and chance of showers. Tomorrow, 19 degrees with a few showers in the early morning, followed by a mix of sun and cloud. 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
4: Hello, I'm Neil Kirksall.
5: Good evening, I'm Chris Howden. This is As It Happens. Tonight,
4: life preservers, 6 people are presumed dead after a charter boat sank in British Columbia, but things would have been even worse if a couple sailing by hadn't done what they could to save everyone they could.
5: Points of departure. A resident of Fort Simpson in the Northwest Territories tells us evacuating due to wildfire is never easy, but her community is one of many that's getting a lot of practice.
4: A seismic shock. Just hours before 2 earthquakes hit Venezuela, Beatriz Ochoa arrived in Caracas for a vacation. Now the aid worker is trying to help in any way she can.
5: Unbelievable. Mauro Eustachio tells us what it was like to watch his little brother Stefan make Canadian soccer history with a jaw-dropping stoppage time goal against South Africa.
4: A bit of a dinosaur spot. The first dinosaur bone ever found in Antarctica is unearthed not from the ground, but from a drawer in a British museum.
5: And name undropping. The latest on an Alaskan man named Dan Sullivan who's trying to run against Senator Dan Sullivan and whose name was on the ballot, then off the ballot, and is now back on the ballot. As it happens, the Monday edition, radio that thinks having 2 Dan Sullivans is kind of redundant.

acting in our absence, right? So I know there are some people who may be not so willing to leave. And I completely understand. I really do. I just hope that they don't put themselves or others

0: You showed me that excellence is not an accident. It's a devotion. And I carry that with me everywhere I go. So thank you. Thank you for seeing me from the very beginning, even before I fully saw myself.
1: Alicia Keys speaking at the funeral of record executive Clive Davis in Manhattan today.

0: a bag of money, and I thought, we're not in Kansas anymore. Or rather, we are in Kansas, and I'd like to go back to Ontario. So, yeah, we tried it, and it didn't work for us. And yet, tons of friends down there who love it, and I get why they love it. Right. But I'm Canadian.
1: Yeah. And yet, Stuart, one of the things that shapes Canadian comedy is our proximity to the U.S. Just expand on that. How so?

0: You don't have to do like a loop de loop or anything.
1: You're still using it though.
0: I don't know if that's a trick. A loop de loop. I don't know. I don't think that's a trick. But you don't have to do a loop de loop though to get exercise.
1: Hey, you know, but you can do a loop de loop.
0: You can, but you know, that might be. I'm trying to work my way into slow because I think if I start with a loop de loop, I might not be skateboarding much longer. I'm trying not to get hurt.
1: Well, what are the locals in the area, the neighbors, make of all these celebrities coming through their neck of the woods?
0: Yeah, that was pretty cool. Like,

0: Swedish. My bum is on the
1: Which is not something you really do as much when you're interviewing someone. You're sort of more being the straight man and you're sitting back and listening and teeing them up for questions. But you can kind of get your laughs in here and there. But really, it's more about engaging with somebody. And it's not just about me every week, right? It would get boring real fast.
2: But, so. But I feel like you saw a lot of this coming. I mean, we might have talked about this before, but like, it's worth talking about again. Is that like, you know, back when you were doing that new Tom Green show, like there was no option to do a talk show, but to have a big, gigantic studio with a bunch of people in it and a studio audience and a bunch of cameras, you know, because the other option was like Dick Cavett or, you know,
1: yeah,
2: who was the Tom Snyder.
1: Tom Snyder.
2: You know, there may not have been a, there may not.

0: hoping the process could keep moving forward pending the appeal. Justice Woolley's decision sets the stage for that appeal, a date for which has not yet been set. Megan Grant, CBC News, Calgary.
1: And that is your World This Hour. For CBC News, I'm Neil Herland.
2: Here's your weather forecast from Environment Canada. Tonight in Whitehorse, 6 degrees and chance of showers. Tomorrow, 16 degrees and mainly sunny. Watson Lake tonight, 9 degrees and chance of showers. Tomorrow, 20 degrees and a mix of sun and cloud. For Dawson City, 8 degrees with a chance of showers. Tomorrow, 14 degrees and looks like showers. 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

expectation. I haven't been to Canada or Mexico yet. I hope to get there. But I've been in the United States. And of course, you know, we've all spent 10 years fearing and loathing the United States as it's become under Donald Trump. And I thought it would be a World Cup of Trump, speaking about the World Cup all the time, ICE arresting people all the time, a kind of the US hating the world being expressed through this World Cup. And it's not been like that. Trump has not paid any attention to the World Cup.

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0: This Canada Day, let's celebrate on CBC with special coverage, highlights from events across the country, and wrapping up the day with a giant concert featuring performances by Bare Naked Ladies, Alessia Cara, Beatrice Deer and Sylvia Cloutier, Dominique Fils-Aimé, The Tragically Hip's Paul Langlois, and more, including fireworks lighting up the night sky over the Capitol. 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
1: From CBC News, the world this hour, I'm Neil Herland. The wildfire situation near Fort Simpson Northwest Territories is intensifying. The wind shifted toward the village last night, sparking a new public alert for residents who stayed. Kate Kyle has more.
2: Shelter-in-place order: Fort Simpson. All remaining residents and emergency essential personnel must shelter in place at the recreation center.
3: Just before 7 p.m. local time, the alert rang out. Anyone left in the village of Fort Simpson must shelter in place. The warning means the wildfire now poses an immediate threat to the community. Forrest Tower is a fire information officer in Fort Simpson.
4: There is a likelihood that we do have fire impact into the community, into the overnight period. It's just so dependent on wind speed.

0: the island.
1: And in the evening, Miftari joins the protests, at least when he can, he says. But the marches are no longer just about environmental concerns.
2: It goes beyond Kushner, it goes beyond Trump, which of course, they're still there. But it's like, we want to go back home. Like we are migrating and migrating because of corruption, because of the fact that there are no jobs, or the only jobs that they offer to us is being waiter or cleaners of the toilets of rich people coming here to invest in tourism.
1: Bora Memar is among the many Albanians who currently work and live abroad.

0: This is The World. I'm Marco Werman. Uganda is not exactly a stronghold of press freedom. Still, in recent decades, Ugandans have been able to get alternatives to state-controlled narratives from outlets such as NTV Uganda and The Daily Monitor. Ugandan officials have just shuttered both outlets. Agather Atuhaire is a Ugandan journalist, lawyer, and human rights activist. She's also a former reporter with both of the shuttered outlets. Today, Atuhaire told me the son of Uganda's president, who is also the head of the country's armed forces, was the one who gave the shutdown order.
1: It doesn't say that that these media houses published any information that is a danger to the country's security, but he said it's because of how they have reported against him for a decade.
0: So the president's son, the head of the military, has made threats against these two outlets in the past. How unusual is it, though, for security forces or the military to directly order media closures in Uganda?
1: Well, this is the first time it is happening. Uganda has been under a military rule.

0: England, Argentina, Spain. So far, they're all advancing with the confidence of veterans. It would seem there's something for everybody. But that would include controversies, starting with the VAR or instant replay. It's used a lot to determine whether a player is offside. In Colombia's final group match against Portugal, Colombia's Davinson Sanchez scored a header in extra minutes.
1: And it comes from Quintero, far post! There's the goal!
0: It looked like a 1-0 win was within Colombia's grasp.
1: The goal is checked and it is ruled out.
0: The VAR refs determined that Davinson was in fact offside by the length of his left big toe. After British football legend turned commentator Wayne Rooney said the VAR's hyper-precision was undermining the spirit of the game.
2: This is what I mean about VAR. Just get rid of it. It's ruining the game for me. And it's onside. I don't care what they're telling me, what information they're giving me. That is onside.
0: Colombia still advances, but having a goal taken away because of the tip of your toe is like cold water to the face. And they're already getting enough of that, some critics argue. Literally, with the first ever 3-minute water breaks, one during each half.
3: So we have a so-called hydration break, which I refuse to call that. It's an advert break.
0: An advertising break, said The Guardian's Barney Roney.
3: And under our noses, they've made this thing into a game of four quarters.
0: The breaks can break a team's momentum, break haters say. You might remember Tiny Curaçao tying Germany for 17 minutes in an early match. Well, after the water break, they suddenly lost their drive and they got crushed. But these are but minor quibbles in the face of what's turned out to be consistently great soccer. In the first knockout match of the Cup last night,
4: Canada!
0: Co-host Canada scored the game's only goal in minute 92, sending a resurging South Africa home. This is where fans' attention is now. With no more second chances, their teams will either win or walk. For The World, I'm Cherry Haddon, Barcelona.

0: remember this ad from a few years ago. I'm not sure if you do, for their crypto business, with cavemen inventing the wheel and others were naysaying this as a fad or Ponzi scheme.
1: I call it the wheel.
2: Oh. Should we burn them? Let's just undermine them.
3: Make them feel weird.
4: I don't totally understand it. My friend Leanne's real into it. She's super smart.
5: She got me into shoes really early.
4: Oh yeah, she's way early on shoes.
6: What if there are two wheels?
0: Interesting.

If you want to compare it to day traders, so if there's one classic study in finance that goes back into the, I think it was in the early 2000s by researchers called Brad Barber and Terry O'Dean, they've shown that when it was easy for investors to trade online because the transaction fees were much lower, which was a great investment in finance, right? Because you pay lower transaction fees to trade. But because people were able to see online in real time a lot of information about their portfolio, many people develop a tendency of being overconfident. They have a feeling that they can actually control what they see out there. They got engaged into day trading. And those who did a lot of day trading versus those who maybe trade once a month, the performance of day traders was far inferior to those who would just trade very infrequently. Now, my concern, the same thing with prediction markets, is that when you start to introduce like everyday this or short horizon trading assets, I'm pretty sure some people will develop the same tendency as those who behave like day traders.

0: we've talked about how this is, you know, very big in the U.S. right now, but there are a whole bunch of concerns south of the border about how this is structured. And we did an episode a little while back ago about concerns about insider trading within the Trump administration. For example, a U.S. soldier was directly involved in the capture of Venezuelan President Nicolas Maduro, charged for making a polymarket bet on that. Kalshi CEO Tarek Mansour was questioned on CNBC recently about what his platform is doing to prevent people with insider information placing bets. And he seemed to struggle to answer questions about that. How much of a concern is insider trading when it comes to prediction markets?
1: So insider trading, so it's interesting that people talk about insider trading in prediction markets, because insider trading happens in every asset classes, right? It's not a new thing. It still happens in equity markets. So it's not a new thing. So one thing for sure that we've found in our research, if you look at those guys who make a lot of money, the top 100 winners, none of them suggest that they were insiders. So the insider risk is actually lower than we think. However, that should not stop platform to try to combat insider trading. But it's not an easy thing. Because to try to prosecute somebody for insider trading, you need a lot of evidence. Sometimes it's really flagrant, like the U.S. soldier, for instance.
2: A special forces soldier has been arrested after allegedly making more than $400,000 betting on Polymarket over whether Venezuelan President Nicolas Maduro would be removed from office. This soldier, Gannon Ken Van Dyke, is alleged to have participated in the planning and execution of that operation that captured Maduro. The Justice Department tonight.
1: But it takes a lot of effort from the platform to combat insider trading. But that's something that the government should keep pushing on to make sure. Because insider trading does not occur. Now in Canada, if you exclude questions that are related to politics and sort of insider trading related to politics, it won't occur. But let's say take economic questions, say inflation, right? So you can have somebody at the Bank of Canada, if he knows the number is coming up, that person could trade, right? But then that would be a bit foolish because I'm pretty sure Wealthsimple, they have the employment history of people, because Wealthsimple did say that they will look at your income, who you work for. And then if they see large bets coming from somebody who works at the Bank of Canada, especially before the release of inflation numbers, there's a high chance it's insider trading.
0: So the Wall Street Journal put out a report about social media ads that Polymarket was putting out that make it seem like real influencers were making large sums of money on bets they've placed, only for those to be proven completely fake. So now Polymarket is being sued by the National Association of Consumer Advocates to call these ads flagrantly deceptive. And they're being reportedly investigated by the Commodities Futures Trading Commission. From what you know on your research on prediction markets, what are the dangers of this kind of the hype machine behind it?
1: Yeah, so one ad that comes to mind was from Kalshi. And then the ad was saying, it was on TikTok that I've seen. And it was a lady that was saying, hey, look, I was taking some bets on the weather in my town for next week. I've made more money than me driving a Uber. This is a great side gig.
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3: 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I'm trading on the Kalshi culture market.
5: 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I saw Hamnet cry.

0: tried. I would put everything I own on this. I'm that confident. There's Rotten Tomatoes. There's Best Supporting Actor. Who's going to win The Bachelorette Season 22? There's so many options.
1: I don't know why more people aren't doing this. Like, I literally made $761.07 last night.
2: 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I'm Jason Markusoff. Thank you so much for listening.

You're listening to CBC Yukon, broadcasting all across the territory and to Atlin, BC. Good morning. I'm Andrew Hines. Coming up in half an hour, we'll have the latest national and international news on World Report. Then it's Yukon Morning, 2 hours of conversation, stories, and experiences from here in our corner of the country. 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That's L-I-T-E. 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Stay tuned. Yukon Morning starts in 35 minutes. Here's some local music. This is Erica Ma with Chickadee.

0: That was Chickadee by UConn performer Erica Ma. I'm Andrew Hines, an associate producer here at CBC UConn. 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
1: Good morning, I'm Saroja Coelho. Thanks for joining us here on CBC Radio 1. Coming up next from the BBC, this is The Interview.
2: Hello, I'm Wahiga Mwaura, the BBC's presenter for Focus on Africa, and this is The Interview from the BBC World Service. 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
6: These companies don't really, they don't care what governments do.
7: This is a war. The first thing that we want is the war to end.
2: Before this interview, I met former U.S. Secretary of State John Kerry, who was in Kenya for the Our Oceans Conference, an annual international conference aimed at finding ways to protect the ocean. Well, John Kerry launched the conference back in 2014 when he was the U.S. Secretary of State. This year's event was the first time it was held in an African country. Global leaders announced $6.4 billion for ocean action, which includes sustainable fisheries, climate resilience, and the blue economy. There is also a commitment to protecting at least 30% of the ocean by 2030. However, some are concerned that progress is not keeping pace with what is needed. Speaking to delegates at the conference, John Kerry called on governments to step up efforts to protect the world's oceans, but recognize the role that Africa is playing.
8: And I've seen something else all around the world, and you're seeing it right here today in this meeting. Leadership, innovation, determination. Because while Africa has contributed the least of any part of the world to this crisis, it is increasingly now helping to lead the world's response.
2: Kerry also served as the first U.S. Special Presidential Envoy for Climate from 2021 to 2024, and has since continued to work in this area. He tells me that he's concerned by the way governments around the world are failing to tackle climate change.
8: Well, I'm worried, you know, not just about the United States. There are many parts of the world where people have retreated slightly. To some degree, certain words that deal with climate have been weaponized. I think it's a very, very short-sighted, myopic view of the world for people to sort of just deny the science and procrastinate and not do the things that we've been warned we need to do.
2: When I spoke to John Kerry, the U.S. and Iran had just agreed on a deal aimed at ending the conflict between the two countries. Kerry, who helped negotiate a nuclear deal with Iran when he was President Barack Obama's Secretary of State, tells me that this war shouldn't have started in the first place.
8: This war was completely unnecessary. It was a war of choice. It was engaged in after the president and others who are around the president met with the Prime Minister of Israel, who came to Washington to ask Barack Obama to bomb, and Barack Obama said no, who came to Washington and asked President Biden to bomb, and President Biden said no, and Donald Trump said, sounds good to me.
2: Welcome to the interview from the BBC World Service with John Kerry in a conversation I recorded earlier this month. How serious would you term the threat of marine pollution today, particularly from plastics, to the global oceans?
8: It's an enormous threat, not just to the ocean, but to human beings. We see instances of fish in various parts of the world that are taking

0: microplastics into their bodies. It's passed on to us when we eat. Human beings are now unwillfully eating very significant amounts of heavy metals that come from the ocean. But the plastic situation is a killer. It's a killer for seabirds, for sea life, and it's drowning the ocean in many respects.
1: So a conference like the one you're attending is supposed to provide solutions to this. But how possible do you think this is at a time when, you know, we have some figures here that suggest that developed countries have not met a target to deliver $40 billion to help poorer nations adapt to climate change, amongst other challenges? Are conferences like these really making a difference?
0: Yes, they are. At least this conference is making a difference. The Outer Oceans Conference began when I was Secretary of State in 2014, and we started this process. This is now the 11th meeting. COVID knocked us out of one cycle. But in the course of these meetings, literally $169 billion has been pledged for certain new efforts and initiatives to address some of the ocean challenges. About $26 billion of that has already been delivered. So the reality is it's not just talk, it's happening. There are 500 organizations in some 96 countries that are delivering help and assistance and frameworks. The world came together to pass the biodiversity beyond national jurisdiction. And what's happened is we've had an amazing response on a global basis to countries that are now setting aside areas of their fisheries in order to be able to guarantee that they are not plundered and that legal fishing is taking place. There's a terrible problem on a global basis with pirate fishing that takes place without any regard for the fishing stocks or for the long-term future. So I think, you know, this process has actually provided a platform for people to be able to come together and assert the law. And in the last year, some 90 nations have now joined, signed on to, and given life to this treaty. It is ratified. It is now the law globally, and it's having an impact on how people are addressing ocean challenges. So I think this is producing a great deal. You know, 17 of the 20 most affected countries in the world to climate crisis are in Africa. And Africa's a young nation. You know, 60% of the population of Africa is under the age of 25. And they are going to be the jobs of the future. Those are the people who are going to be doing the work and growing as the marketplace grows for them. So it's really a moment of great transformation with huge possibilities for protection of the oceans, which is critical to life on the planet.
1: Mr. Kerry, one of the hopes for those who are seeking to protect the oceans is to grow the blue economy. It's a big talking point on the African continent. But one of the aims is to ensure sustainable jobs for an estimated 600 million Africans, mostly young people who rely on ocean resources for their livelihoods. Are you able to give us specific tangible efforts that are being made on this front?
0: Well, getting jobs for young people in Africa is a focus of every government on the continent. And right now we're seeing an enormous number of people taking part in what's called the blue economy. The blue economy is obviously that economy which is part of the oceans, but also part of all the linkages, shipbuilding, propulsion systems, fuel, stocking those ships in various ports around the world, fixing those ships when they need to be fixed. There's a huge economy there. And in addition, we're seeing an enormous number of jobs, you know, in communities as a consequence. I mean, it's not just on the ocean that the blue economy plays out. Restaurants, fish eating. I mean, it's a huge part of the overall global economy. And there are significant indicators that maybe $300 billion, I guess, for Africa, which will go up or could go up to 400 and some billion as people are hired. And as the job market grows, some additional, about 50 million jobs currently, and they figure it'll be around 55 million or higher within a short span of time.
1: Mr. Kerry, scientists are warning that in the coming months, we could see a resurgence of the El Nino phenomenon. This is when the oceans are

0: warmed up, which obviously is translated to weather effects on land. Is the world ready at this moment for extreme weather and record temperatures? What's your reading of this?
1: Well, we haven't done the things we need to do, which scientists have told us and other policy planners have told us we need to do, which is build resilience. We need to adapt. And that means you have to put a certain amount of effort into infrastructure that is going to help protect communities when you get those extreme weather events. But yes, there has been a massive loss of GDP. Many people calculate that the GDP loss for Africa alone, just because of those extreme weather events, is somewhere between 2% and 5% a year. That drop in global in your GDP that you have to suffer because you're not doing the things that you could be doing, which themselves, if you did them, would provide people good, solid jobs. So it's a question of setting priorities. I think leaders in Africa, President Ruto of Kenya is hosting this conference. He hosted a conference on the climate impact on Africa just a couple of years ago. It was very well attended and I think very substantive. So I think there's a genuine effort by many leaders. There are a lot of countries here. I think there are about 55 countries represented. Mm. Not every country in the world, obviously, is an ocean, coastal country, but 55 nations here with official delegations from all of them, all focused on how to do a better job of preparing for the future and of doing the things we need to do in order to protect citizens in all of our countries.
0: As a former U.S. Secretary of State, are you worried that the United States and some of its allies are no longer as keen on meeting climate targets as they were in the past?
1: Well, I'm worried, not just about the United States. There are many parts of the world where people have retreated slightly. To some degree, certain words that deal with climate have been weaponized. I think it's a very, very short-sighted, myopic view of the world for people to sort of just deny the science and procrastinate and not do the things that we've been warned we need to do. And you'd think that from the things that are happening all around the planet, the fires, the mudslides, the extreme hurricanes, the extreme tornadoes, the warming of the ocean in some parts of the world just a year ago was 101 degrees Fahrenheit in the ocean. And we're seeing massive shift of fish stocks and of a deterioration in the ability of certain flora and fauna of the ocean to be able to grow where they've grown for many centuries.
0: I mean, Secretary, I ask you this because the U.S. does set the tone in many ways for the world's agenda. The G7 meeting is on right now. I haven't seen anything yet on the agenda in regards to climate action. Again, does that concern you? If the U.S. was more forthright about climate action at this time, do you think we'd be having a difference? And President Trump, to be specific.
1: I think, of course, we would. There's no question. For whatever reasons, President Trump has decided to assault offshore wind. Anybody in the business will tell you that it is cheaper now to deploy wind and solar together in order to deal with the challenges of grids and of providing people with sustainable firm energy, as we call it. Texas is the fastest growing deployer. Texas, which obviously is the home of oil and gas, is the largest deployer of wind and solar in the United States. And they're not doing it as a favor. They're not doing it because they want to be politically correct, particularly not the people in the oil and gas industry, but they're doing it because it's the best way for them to provide energy through their grid. And it's also balancing their delivery of energy in a way that allows them to lower the price for people and also using storage be able to guarantee them they'll have energy available to them. So I think you're seeing the marketplace make its own set of decisions. The marketplace has decided the energy transition is taking place and will take place. It must take place. And that energy transition is producing enormous amounts of new companies, new ideas, new technologies, which are going to facilitate this transition. And we're seeing it all over the world in things like geothermal, enhanced geothermal, in storage, in batteries, better batteries,

0: and solar panels that now have reduced the cost of solar to almost nothing. Mm. I mean, there's an incredible transformation taking place, and people who ignore it are really doing so at their own financial risk.
1: You're listening to the interview from the BBC World Service. I recorded this interview with John Kerry in mid-June whilst he was attending the Our Ocean Conference at Kenya's coastal town of Mombasa. Now, this is the first time the Our Ocean Conference was held in an African country, which is important because many African countries have a significant part of their population relying on the ocean for jobs, food and trade, whilst also dealing with the effects of climate change. Kenya's President William Ruto also called for more global political will and action in protecting oceans and translating conservation promises into reality. Well, I was also keen to get John Kerry's perspectives on whether the world was ready for extreme weather conditions, such as the looming Super El Nino, which scientists say could threaten global food supplies. Kerry was frank that as the world drags its feet on adaptation, especially developed countries, then the global south would continue to bear the brunt or burden of climate change. Okay, let's return to my conversation with John Kerry. You join us at an interesting time. As I mentioned, G7 is happening. A day or two from now, we expect a US-Iran deal to be signed. At least that's what we're being told. What impact do wars and conflicts, in your view, have on climate action?
0: Well, wars are first of all horrendous for human beings and for people. And I think we've learned through centuries that war is the failure of diplomacy, and we ought to do better diplomacy in order to avoid it if we can. But I think it's very, very clear that war, with bombs going off that destroy facilities, destroy homes, release gases, release CO2 in heightened amounts, the direct impact on environment of destruction of oil and gas facilities, for instance, just has a profound impact on the atmosphere, on climate, and on life itself.
1: I mean, when you hear of a peace deal being signed on Friday, in your view, you know, when you think about that, and you sat there as the Secretary of State, and I believe you helped broker a previous deal, what do you think could have been done differently in this administration regarding this situation in Iran?
0: Well, first of all, it's not a peace agreement. Let's be very, very clear. It's an agreement which fairly is going to codify, you know, it's going to crystallize a couple of things, one of which how the Straits of Hormuz will work. But just guess what? The Straits of Hormuz were not at issue prior to Donald Trump tearing up the agreement. And the fact is, no one until now has ever, taken control of it in a way that works adversely for the rest of the world. Moreover, the real challenge here is about the nuclear weapon. Now, Iran says they're not going to create a nuclear weapon. Well, they said that to us. I had the privilege of leading those negotiations. I spent weeks in Vienna, sitting there negotiating with the Iranians. And I can tell you right now that getting the agreement that Trump wants is going to be extremely complicated and difficult. They will say that we don't plan to make a nuclear weapon. Okay, fine. But that's what they've always said. And the fact is that unless you can prevent them from cheating and have adequate inspection to be able to guarantee it, it's a meaningless statement. So we have a long way to go to actually reach what you would call peace. This is more of a sort of, a kind of ceasefire and an agreement to try to agree. That's basically what you've got.
1: Mr. Kerry, one of the things I'm sure you'll hear at the Oceans Conference from African delegates is how energy costs on the continent have gone up. A lot of them are tying it to the situation on the Strait of Hormuz. Was this war necessary in the first place, from your perspective?
0: No, this war was completely unnecessary. It was a war of choice. It was engaged in after the president and others who are around the president met with the prime minister of Israel, who came to Washington to ask Barack Obama to bomb, and Barack Obama said no, who came to Washington and asked President Biden to bomb, and President Biden said no, and Donald Trump said, sounds good to me. So we're where we are today because the president did not pursue diplomacy.

0: diplomacy. I am told, I don't know this for a fact, but I am told that the deal that was put on the table just prior to the president deciding to go to war was actually a pretty good beginning place for an agreement. And I think, you know, the world needs to see what was, in fact, really on the table at that moment in time.
1: Maybe my last word for you in this, what should African countries do to get real value out of the conference you're attending there today? If you had a word of advice for African nations, what should they rally or push for the most, or how to do it?
0: I think the most important thing is for people everywhere in Africa to demand that their leadership is pushing in the direction of deploying renewables, of bringing them energy, which is not going to hurt them, but it's going to help them with sustainability at its core. I think that there's a great amount of job growth if this effort to spread the wealth of energy will reach all parts of Africa. There are many places where Africa has 40, 50% electricity penetration, but you get away from those centers of living, obviously, and this great absence of energy, of electricity. So I think there's a lot more the world can do to work with Africa regarding that. I think the leaders in Africa will be increasingly, as they are now, focused on these alternative types of energy, which don't leave lasting negative impacts like emissions that heat the earth and create the other problems that come with the climate crisis. I find that African leadership is really tuned in. They're very, very focused on this particular choice, type of energy. And I think with good efforts, but we're not talking, by the way, about, you know, major finance mechanisms and programs. We're talking about working at the basics of how you put together business deals that will actually deliver energy that will be not overly expensive and available to the people who want it.
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3: 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I'm Saroja Coelho. CBC News is next.
4: And you are listening to CBC Radio in the Yukon. Here's a look at your Tuesday weather forecast for Whitehorse today. Mainly sunny, getting up to a high of 16 today. Tonight, partly cloudy with a low of 6. And for Wednesday, a mix of sun and cloud and a high of 15. Watson Lake, a mix of sun and cloud today with a high of 20. Tonight, partly cloudy, becoming more cloudy overnight, high low of 10. And for Wednesday, 60% chance of showers in the afternoon and a high of 16. For Teslin and Atlin today, a mix of sun and cloud with a high of 18. Tonight, partly cloudy with a low of plus 4. And for Wednesday, a mix of sun and cloud and a high of 16. Haines Junction, mainly cloudy today with 40% chance of showers, high of 15. Tonight, clearing this evening and a low of plus 1. And for Wednesday, a mix of sun and cloud with a high of 17. For Kwani Lake today, showers with a high of 11. Tonight, showers about 10 to 15 millimeters, low of plus 3. And for Wednesday, 60% chance of showers and a risk of thunderstorm later in the afternoon and a high of 13. For Pelion Carmacks today, mainly cloudy with 40% chance of showers, risk of thunderstorm this afternoon, high of 17. Tonight, partly cloudy with a low of 6. And for Wednesday, a mix of sun and cloud with a high of 17. For Faro and Ross River today, 70% chance of showers, high of 17. Tonight, 60% chance of showers before morning, low of 8. And for Wednesday, 60% chance of showers and a risk of thunderstorm in the afternoon and a high of 15. For Beaver Creek today, 70% chance of showers and a risk of thunderstorms this afternoon, high of 12. Tonight, some showers and a low of 6. And for Wednesday, 70% chance of showers and a high of 13.

0: This is Yukon Morning on Tuesday, June 30th. Good morning. I'm Ellen Jones. Whitehorse City Council discussed preparing the city for a potential wildfire last night. We'll bring you that discussion coming up later on our program. A new Canada First social media app is dropping tomorrow on Canada Day. The co-founder of the Gander Social will tell us why she thinks this feed will make you smile. And from pipelines to trade, July 1st marks a couple of key deadlines for Ottawa. We'll speak with journalist Nick Taylor-Vasey about all the latest developments. Minutes after 6 o'clock, and Talar Stockton is here with our local news headlines. Good morning, Talar.
1: Morning, Ellen. So the city of Whitehorse is getting a new asphalt crack sealer if City Council approves the budget amendment. Apparently, the current sealer had a failure this month, and so city crews will be pulling long days to catch up once they get that new piece of equipment. And we had reported earlier that the West Side Association in Dawson needed trucks to move their new fire skids, and apparently two trucks have now been donated by an anonymous Yukon resident. So we'll have those stories for you and more at 6:30. But first, Ross, can you tell us about the weather for today?
2: Yeah, I can tell you about the weather for today and also Canada Day. Lots going on in the territory, so eyes on the weather for sure. Yeah, Whitehorse is mainly sunny today, high of 16, and tomorrow, sun and cloud and a high of 15. Watson Lake today, sun and cloud, high of 20. Tomorrow in Watson Lake, might get some showers. Teslin and Atlin, sun and cloud, high of 18 today. For Wednesday, Canada Day, sun and cloud, high of 16. Haines Junction, mainly cloudy, slight chance for showers, high of 15. Tomorrow, sun and cloud, high of 17. Kalani Lake, showers, high of 11 today. Tomorrow, some showers as well. Pelly and Carmax, mainly cloudy with a 40% chance of showers. And tomorrow, sun and cloud, high of 17. Fair and Ross River, 70% chance for showers today, high of 17. But tomorrow, showers continue. Beaver Creek, 70% chance of showers today, and tomorrow, 70% chance of showers, high of 13. Mayo, showers today, high of 17 for Canada Day, mainly cloudy and a high of 17. Few showers in Dawson City, risk of thunderstorm, high of 14. Tomorrow, mainly cloudy, high of 16. Old Crow, sun and cloud, high of 19 today. Tomorrow, sun and cloud and a high of 17. And along the Dempster Highway, mainly cloudy today, high of 14. And Wednesday, some showers and a high of 12. So it might be a bit of a wet. But it feels like the forecast is changing day by day.
0: Yeah,
2: so
0: it does stay tuned. Like that. All right. Thanks, Ross. In Whitehorse and Teslin right now, both 9 degrees, and Watson Lake at 11. A chilly start to our day in Haines Junction, where it's 4. Burwash, Beaver Creek, Carmax, all 7 degrees. Pelly Ranch, 10. And Faro this morning, 9. Dawson and Mayo, both 11 degrees. We're getting a little light rain at Mayo. Old Crow, 10. And Rock River on the northern portion of the Dempster Highway, 7. And once again, Yellowknife still has that yellow heat warning in effect with a high today of 29 degrees, and Yellowknife right now 22. 13 and a half minutes now after 6 o'clock. Well, each year in Canada, every high school in the country can nominate one graduating student for the Schulitz Leadership Scholarship. The scholarship awards $120,000 to 50 students for engineering. And this year, one Yukoner was a recipient. Adrian Gregoire is a grade 12 student at Porter Creek Secondary. AirPlay host Dave White spoke with him about it.
3: It's an honor, really.

0: The scholarship is pretty big. Not a lot of people have it, so I'm feeling very lucky. So there's 100 people every year that get it, 50 in sciences and 50 in engineering.
1: So, were you sort of pursuing this scholarship along the way? Like, has this been a goal of yours?
0: Actually, not really. I've heard about it before entering grade 12. I've heard about it from friends of mine whose friend got it from the Yukon. But I didn't think much about it because at that time I was in grade 9, so it didn't really matter for me at the moment. But then actually it came across an email from the school counselor talking about the scholarship, which I was like, whoa, this could be huge. I should apply. It's worth a shot. And it was.
1: When you're chasing a goal like that, like how does that motivate you when it comes to, you know, spending a little more time on your studies and, you know, devoting yourself to your work?
0: Yeah. I was already very applied on my studies. But definitely it helps motivate a goal with a certain grades that you want to achieve at the end of the school year. Obviously, the best you do, the better, right? But it set me an objective of like being able to maintain the offer.
1: Now you've decided to go to Queens. So how did you make that decision?
0: Well, technically, Queens is the ones giving me the scholarship. So the way the scholarship works is there's 20 partner universities, and then all those universities give the offer to some of the students. So I had been accepted to Queens, and then they offered me the scholarship. So, yeah.
1: All right. Now, I mean, for anybody, there's a big leap between high school and, you know, going to university, especially going to engineering. So what are you doing this summer to get yourself ready? Or are you just doing nothing and just relaxing?
0: Well, I wish I could just relax. that'd be fun. Or, well, the easiest. But right now I'm working full-time because even though I'm getting the scholarship, I might still need money for other things, right? Other expenses afterwards, after university, if you want to have some cash down for anything.
1: Mm-hmm.
0: So still working. And then also there's a lot of preparations going into making sure my math is all good, you know, everything makes sense, getting all the supplies, making sure I'm on top of things, apply for everything, make sure I'm in the residence, etc. So there's still things going on to prepare. And then there's some programs that will come out soon, like informational courses that I will take.
1: Mm. It's a big moment for a young person, you know, getting ready to go off to school.
0: Oh yeah, it really is. It came very quickly. I didn't think about it. I was like, oh, it's soon, and then it's just there. So
1: now, okay, I have to ask you, like Queens engineers, Queens generally, but Queens engineers in particular, they have a bit of a reputation, including dyeing their bodies purple during orientation week. I've not seen this myself, but I've heard of it. Are you prepared for that?
0: We will see.
1: That's a good answer. That's a good answer.
2: And that's Adrian Gregoire, a grade 12 student at Porter Creek Secondary in Whitehorse. He's one of 50 Schulich Leadership Scholarship recipients in Canada for engineering. He was speaking with CBC's Dave White. 18 minutes now after 6. Well, one of the highlights of Canadian summers is going to festivals and enjoying live music. There are hundreds of music fests happening across the country over the next few months, from the Big Valley Jamboree in Camrose, Alberta, to the Festival d'été in Quebec City. CBC Music has put together its annual list of must-see summer festivals. This year, 49 have made the cut on the list at cbcmusic.ca. Here's someone playing multiple festivals this summer, Alberta's Nolene Hoffman.

0: Albert is Nolene Hoffman with Purple Gas. And you can catch the country singer at a few festivals this summer. You can see more must-see festivals at cbcmusic.ca. And, of course, the Dawson City Music Festival made that list coming up July 17th to 19th, as did the Paradise Music Festival at Ketley's Canyon, south of Whitehorse, on August 7th to the 9th. 22 and a half minutes now after 6. Well, from the food we eat to the products we buy, Canadians have been looking for more homegrown options. But when it comes to social media, foreign-owned tech companies still dominate. But now there's a new Canadian-built platform that's pitching itself as a digital sanctuary. It promises healthier conversations and commits to keep Canadians' data here at home. To tell us more is Jennifer Mitchell. She's Chief Operating Officer and co-founder of Gander Social. We've reached her in Brighton, Ontario. Good morning, Jennifer.
1: Good morning, Ellen. How are you doing?
0: I'm doing well. Why did you decide to make this app exclusive to Canadians?
1: Yeah, it was born out of the Elbows Up and the Buy Canadian movements from last year. And along with, you know, everything that's going on, we thought it would really be good if we had a social media built in Canada as well. So we could protect our own data, we could use our own laws, and try and create a less toxic space to be in. So while it's just for Canadians right now, we hope that we can prove that that is something we can achieve and then expand it internationally over time.
0: Okay. So aside from just being for Canadians now, what makes Gander Social, I guess, different from other mainstream social media apps?
1: We've built a few things into the app to try and make it feel just like regular people talking to regular people, which seems like a small ask, but something we don't see a lot in other social media. So on one hand, your data is very secure. It's in Canada. We store it with Canadian companies, so we avoid Amazon, Microsoft, Google cloud providers because your data is not safe with them. And also, we have a human check on the way in if you want to post and chat to people. And also we have a ton of moderation policies that we've built from scratch, and we're actually, you know, very forward with those to make sure that people are adhering to Canadian law and are, you know, speaking to each other in the spirit of the Charter and Rights and Freedoms as well. Mm. And the result of kind of all of those things together has just created a much like nicer place to be.
0: Huh. I understand, what, 18,000 people using the site right now?
1: Yeah, we're coming into launch with 18,000 people already on there. So super exciting.
0: Yeah. How are they finding it? What's it like on there?
1: Really nice. We've actually been overwhelmed with how positive people

0: have been. Of course, we get into this hoping we can do it and we build all the things that to make it happen, but you never really know. And so people have been telling us that it feels like a breath of fresh air. They feel like they can kind of relax once they come onto Gander, and they're spending a lot more time on Gander and less time on other social medias as a result.
1: How do you verify like who's asking to join and where they are living?
0: Oh, we've got a couple of verification options off the bat. We're hoping to add more as more become available and trusted. So if you have an institutional email, like from a university or an organization, you can use that to just verify that you're human, because they already do a good job of issuing those to human beings. Or you can use Canada Post's Identity Plus app, which is a very cool app that it's a service that Canada Post provides. So one, of course, Canada Post, very trusted organization. And two, your identity verification happens on your phone. And so none of the data that you use to confirm your identity actually gets sent to us. We don't receive any of it. We just receive a check that you're a human being and that you're over 18. And so we wanted to find ways to verify people that had us taking as little to no information about people over as possible.
1: Okay. The data that you do have, how do you ensure that it is, you know, secure?
0: Yeah, so we use Canadian cloud providers to help us here, and avoiding those kind of big three cloud providers goes a long way to doing that, because not only is our data in Canada, but we also means it cannot be removed from Canada. And the second part of that philosophy is we just don't gather it if we don't need it. So right now, the only information we have on a user is either an email or a phone number, depending what they signed up with. And if they are a human being and over 18, if they have done that verification check, and if they want to, you can put in your location at kind of the town or city level, but that's entirely voluntary and it's not based on us tracking your location.
1: Okay. Now, larger social media sites make money because they have so many users that marketers can reach. So how will Gander Social make money?
0: Yeah, we've got a few things we're trying out at the moment. One thing, I guess, philosophically, what's different to other social media platforms is they seem to want to make the most money that is humanly possible, or inhumanly possible, really. Whereas we're trying to make enough money so this can last a long time, right? Just to keep this going. And so we, at the moment, if you go into Gander, you can see there's multiple feeds based around interests and topics. And so we're speaking to companies and brands that might be aligned to those topics that might want to sponsor it. So for example, if you're interested in technology, you would likely go into the tech feed and see what people are talking about in tech. And then whilst you're in there, you might see some branding or some posts from a company that have chosen to sponsor that tech feed. So that's one way. And the beauty of it is without taking people's data to do that kind of ethical advertising. And then secondly, we're building some specialist features that people would be willing to subscribe to. So maybe a creator wants video editing tools, or a business wants to, you know, manage big accounts with multiple seats, that kind of thing. There'll be subscriptions for those other features as well. Okay. So that's kind of the starting. Right. And I'm sure there'll be plenty more ideas.
1: Right. Yeah. So what's your ultimate hope here? Like, Jennifer, are you hoping people will, you know, who are on Instagram and Facebook right now might move to Gander Social, or at least just add it to their mix of the ways that they communicate with their friends?
0: Yeah, at the moment, we're hoping that people will add it. That seems to be how people come to us first. And then really, it's kind of their choice about how they progress. We have a lot of people telling us that they've shut down some of other social media platforms and only use kind of Gander exclusively. We have other people who have added it into their, you know, root of it. But what people have told us is the more time they spend on Gander, the less time they spend on the other ones. Just because of it's the vibe on there, quite frankly.
1: Well, I do want to ask, like, why is it called Gander?
0: Oh, yeah, well, three reasons. One, take a gander is a, you know, phrase is good for social media. The second, it's a nod to our great defenders, the Canadian geese, of course. Right. And also the town, Gander in Newfoundland. We're very inspired by the story of Gander after 9/11. And we think the spirit of that, you know, the kindness and the welcoming and the generosity is something that's very aspirational and something that, you know, we could aspire to bring back into the social media space.
1: Oh, nice. All right. Well, they're going to be doing Come From Away here in the Yukon, the Young People's Theater, coming up later this

0: summer. So
1: I love, I've seen it many times and I never tire of watching it. It's so good.
0: Excellent. All right. Best of luck, Jennifer. Thanks for joining us this morning.
1: Thanks for having me on.
0: That's Jennifer Mitchell, the COO and co-founder of Gander Social. You're listening to Yukon Morning. It's 6:30.
2: This is the CBC News. Good morning. I'm Talar Stockton. A volunteer emergency response group in West Dawson now has two trucks to move their fire suppression equipment. They were donated by a Yukon resident who doesn't want to be publicly named. That was after CBC News reported that the West Side Association had two fire skids but no way to move them. Each skid has a water tank, hoses, and a gas pump that can be used to suppress a fire until professionals arrive. Mike Massery is Dawson's fire chief. He says now that the association has trucks to move the skids, the clock is ticking to get volunteers trained on how to use them.
3: We don't want to go through another fall with no protection there. So we're hoping that before the ice starts coming down the river and the ferry goes out, that those guys are going to be ready. And we'll do whatever we need to do to make that happen.
2: Massery says the trucks will need some minor repairs and regular maintenance. He says this is a small but important milestone towards keeping West Dawson residents safe during periods when access to town's services are limited. There's consensus about a new letter from a wildfire safety nonprofit. More should be done to shore up homes against embers. Julian Green reports.
4: The number one risk to White Horse homes, embers. That's what the city's Fire Smart coordinator says. Earlier this month, the Senate released a report on wildfire risk across the country. The Wildfire Awareness Society wrote to the Senate saying nearly all Yukon homes can be set on fire from embers. The society says that burning detritus can vault over fuel breaks. It's calling for a well-funded territory-wide education campaign so people take the problem more seriously. Steve Reed with the city agrees.
5: I would rather that everybody had done something than a few people had done everything.
4: Senator Pat Duncan says people are more aware of the risks since the devastating 2016 wildfire in Fort McMurray. Still, there's a long way to go, and it's going to take collective effort.
6: We've raised awareness. How are we going to work together to do this? How are we going to help individuals, and who's going to do the work, and how are we going to pay for it?
4: Duncan says the House of Commons could respond to the Senate's report this fall. Julian Green, CBC News, Whitehorse.
2: The city of Whitehorse needs a new asphalt crack sealer. The equipment is used to repair cracks in the pavement. The replacement will require a change to the city's capital budget. Fleet and Transportation Maintenance Manager Richard Graham requested the money at last night's council meeting. He said there was a, quote, catastrophic failure with the old sealer earlier this month. Graham says once the new sealer arrives, the city will be playing catch up to fix roads across Whitehorse.
7: We've done enough research to know that they are readily available in the size that we're looking for. The plan is likely to run two shifts a day, so upwards of 18 to 20 hours a day, to make sure that we're not losing the couple of months while we're going through this process.
2: Replacing the asphalt crack sealer will cost $150,000. A Yukon high school student has won a prestigious national university scholarship. Adrienne Gregoire, a grade 12 student at Porter Creek Secondary, is a recipient of the Schulich Leader Scholarship. The award is valued at $120,000. Only 50 would-be engineering students across Canada receive the scholarship each year. High schools nationwide can nominate just one graduating student each. Gregoire says he first learned about the scholarship from an older friend who won it, which motivated him to work toward the same goal.
8: I was already very applied on my studies, but definitely it helps motivate a goal with a certain grades that you want to achieve at the end of the school year. Obviously, the best you do, the better, right? But it set me an objective of like being able to maintain the offer.
2: Gregoire will be attending Queen's University in Ontario in the fall. That'll be after working full-time this summer. He says he is also brushing up on his math and taking introductory courses to prepare for the heavy engineering workload ahead. And that is your CBC News for 6:30. For more news anytime, head to cbc.ca/north.
0: Thanks so much, Talar. Ross, our weather for today and into what's for many people a holiday tomorrow, Canada Day.
9: Yeah, for Canada Day. Well, Canada Day might be a bit wet depending on where you are. And today some showers in the kind of the middle part of the

0: territory. Whitehorse seems to be clear of rain today and tomorrow. Whitehorse mainly sunny, high of 16. Watson Lake today, sun and cloud and a high of 20. For Teslin and Atlin, a mix of sun and cloud with a high of 18 today. Haines Junction mainly cloudy with a 40% chance of showers and a high of 15. Tomorrow looks good for Haines Junction, sun cloud, high of 17. Kwinana Lake, showers today, high of 11. For Pelion Carmax, mainly cloudy, 40% chance of showers today. Risk of thunderstorms this afternoon, a high of 17. Barron Ross River, we're looking at a 70% chance of showers today and a high of 17. Beaver Creek, 70% chance of showers today. Risk of thunderstorms this afternoon, high of 12. Rain continues until tomorrow in Beaver Creek. Mayo, showers today, high of 17. Tomorrow, mainly cloudy, high of 17. Dawson City, we have some showers beginning this morning and a risk of thunderstorms, high of 14 today. Tomorrow, a slight chance of showers for Dawson City, high of 16. Old Crow, sun and cloud today, high of 19. Tomorrow looks nice as well. Sun and cloud and a high of 17 for Old Crow. And along the Dempster Highway, mainly cloudy today with a 30% chance for showers and getting up to a high of 14.
1: Thanks, Ross. And Whitehorse and Teslin right now, 9 degrees. Watson Lake is at 11. Haines Junction, the cool spot at 4 degrees. Burwash, Beaver Creek and Carmax, all 7. Pelly Ranch, 10. And Faro this morning, 9 degrees. Dawson, Mayo, both 11 degrees, with Mayo getting some light rain. Old Crow, 10. And Rock River on the Dempster Highway, 7. Once again, Whitehorse, mostly cloudy, 9 degrees, 23 and a half minutes now before 7 o'clock. Krystalee Ramlikan has today's top stories from the CBC Business Desk.
2: Good morning. We're going to get the latest look at how the Canadian economy is doing today. We will get the latest GDP numbers for April. The economy has been struggling. We experienced back-to-back quarters of economic contraction at the end of last year and the beginning of this year, sparking heated debate about whether Canada is in a technical recession. Wherever you land on that debate, one thing is clear, though. Canada's economy is weak. And it was weak before President Donald Trump came along, but his trade war has made it weaker. The economy hasn't grown in a year, but there is some hope. Statistics Canada says advanced information indicates real GDP increased in April. RBC economists say early data is pointing to a significant increase in non-conventional oil extraction and oil drilling in April. There was also a pickup in manufacturing GDP, so they say goods producing sectors likely expand. So today's GDP numbers are expected to show a rebound after a long run of negative growth. BMO chief economist Doug Porter acknowledges there's been basically no growth in Canada's economy over the past year as U.S. tariffs tanked Canadian exports, but he would not consider Canada to be in a recession. BMO's forecast sees the economy struggling to grow this year before rebounding next year. Staying on trade, a key date for the Canada-U.S.-Mexico agreement will likely come and go this week as the U.S. continues to push for concessions. The U.S. is set to officially inform Canada and Mexico tomorrow of its intentions for the Continental Trade Pact. All signs indicate the Trump administration will blow past the July 1st date without agreeing to renew the deal, but CUSMA will remain in place no matter what the U.S. does this week. Failing to agree to renewal will trigger a rolling annual review for up to 10 years, at which point CUSMA would expire if it's not renewed. The trade agreement has shielded Canada and Mexico from many of Trump's tariffs, but Canada's former chief trade negotiator says he doesn't expect Canada to reach a tariff deal with Washington before the U.S. midterm elections in November. Steve Verhuell says there could be a window when Trump and his administration are looking for a political win before American voters head to the polls in the fall. Verhuell led talks for Canada during the renegotiation of the North American Free Trade Pact during Trump's first term. And for a final story, more weight loss drugs are entering the Canadian market. Health Canada has approved the first generic semaglutide injection for weight loss. It's called Svemia. It's the generic version of the brand name drug Wegovy, and it's from the Canadian company Apotex. It's the third generic semaglutide product approved by the department, but the first two were authorized for the treatment of type 2 diabetes in adults. Health Canada says it is reviewing six other submissions for generic.

0: generics from different companies and expects to make more decisions in the coming weeks and months. And that's your business news for now. I'm Crystalie Ramlakhan.
1: Thanks so much, Crystalie. Well, Canada Day might be a holiday for many, but for Prime Minister Mark Carney, it will be a key test of his campaign promises. July 1st, as Crystalie mentioned, is when the Canada-US-Mexico trade agreement officially comes up for review. Carney ran on being the person to end Trump's trade and tariff war. The three countries have their first trilateral negotiations tomorrow. And another political priority also faces a deadline, Alberta's pursuit of a pipeline deal with Ottawa. For a closer look at those plans and more, we've reached Nick Taylor-Vasey. He's the Ottawa Bureau Chief for Politico. Good morning, Nick.
2: Good morning. Thanks for having me.
1: Yeah, thanks for joining us. A big part of Prime Minister Carney's election platform was centered on the Trump trade issue. So to what degree, you know, does his overall really credibility hinge on the outcome of the CUSMA negotiation?
2: I think we start here with this question. July 1st is a date of uncertainty because it is laid out in the trade agreement as the day on which the three parties, Canada, the U.S., and Mexico, make their intentions clear. It's been treated as a deadline in some of the reporting. It's been treated as a checkpoint by the government of Canada. It's like a waypoint between the past and the future. So exactly what happens on July 1st isn't entirely clear. We know that Canada and Mexico want to extend CUSMA as long as they can. It's a deal that's working for them. But we're not clear on what the Americans are going to do. And so in the short term, for Mark Carney, the status quo prevails. And as he has, I think, credibly argued, the status quo between the Canada and the U.S. is actually better than the status quo between the United States and most of its other trading partners around the world, because CUSMA has shielded so many Canadians from tariffs. Not all Canadians, not all tariffs. So in the short term, it's sort of neutral news for him. But of course, the longer the tariffs do go on that are in effect, the worse it gets for the prime minister, who was, as you say, elected on a promise to deal with this.
1: Right. What does he need to come away with in this situation? Does he need to come away with a deal, or can he get away with less?
2: Well, the new normal with the Americans seems to be that free trade as we know it is dying. There will be tariffs likely in any new deal if there is a new deal. Pierre Poilievre still has hope, the conservative leader, that there can be tariff-free trade in autos. He's still pushing for that. So if Carney can't secure that, we can imagine the conservatives going after him for giving that up, for conceding that, and putting what remains of Canada's auto industry in peril. If Canada does settle for tariffs on some goods, I think there is a next test for Carney. It's a bigger one. It's almost more profound. It is, can Canada truly diversify its trading partners and grow its economy without the benefit of American free trade? Because Carney was elected, yes, to deal with the Trump issue, but he was also elected on a promise to diversify and to make Canada less reliant on the U.S. That's the ultimate question. If the economy can't grow, eventually prime ministers pay a price for that, and a pretty hefty one.
1: Right. Let's talk about major projects. We've been hearing a lot of those announcements here in the north. For Alberta, they're facing a deadline tomorrow, July 1st, as well. They have to submit the pipeline proposal. What exactly does the province have to deliver at that point?
2: Well, I think Alberta may be dreaming of a press conference not unlike what happened in Yellowknife recently, where several federal ministers joined a couple of premiers to announce not the fast tracking of major projects, but at least a track to the fast track for major projects, because Alberta desperately wants a pipeline and desperately wants the federal government to enact a piece of the federal law they passed last year that would allow them to declare a pipeline a project in the national interest, and therefore not just approve it like that, but to fast track the approval process. What Ottawa is going to be looking for from Alberta, I think, is a path to that, a reasonable path to that, where there is Indigenous buy-in, both in Alberta and anywhere else the proposed pipeline would travel. And also along that route, the prospect for speedy environmental assessments, because anything that gets in the way of speediness there will produce delay. And delay is the enemy of the Carney pitch to Canada, which is, I'm going to build things quickly. But of course, building pipelines in Canada has not been easy for a long time. Court challenges are usually the somewhere along the path. And so we probably

0: we can expect something like that given the state of play here. But that's what Otto was looking for from Alberta, looking for a reasonable prospect of success out of the gate.
1: Okay. All right. We'll follow that. Tomorrow being Canada Day, let's talk as well, since we were talking about Alberta, about the issue of separatism. It's an ongoing issue. What do we know about how politicians are going to be, you know, dealing with that over the summer, particularly, I guess, with Stampede coming up?
0: Well, I think Prime Minister Carney will want to maintain some kind of presence in Alberta, kind of put his flag there and say, the Canadian flag, and say, Alberta's a part of Canada, and here's why it should remain that way. He can't seem to be absent from the conversation, but he also can't look preoccupied by it. Like, it's so much of a threat that he can't look away. So I expect Alberta's federal Liberals, people like Liberal MP Corey Hogan, the Minister Eleanor Olszewski in Edmonton, to do heavy lifting on his behalf, and other federal Liberals as well, sort of flying the Canadian flag. Pierre Poilievre on the Conservative side is fashioning his own Captain Canada pitch. He and Carney both grew up in Alberta, of course, but only Poilievre currently represents an Alberta riding, and it's a rural one where the proportion of separatists is probably higher than in major cities like Edmonton and Calgary. So they both have balancing acts. The PM doesn't want to be seen to be spending too much time on the issue, and Poilievre is going to have to thread a needle with his constituents, not alienating those who are skeptical of Canada, but also not being afraid to say he's proud of Canada, which he clearly is. He's made himself clear there. So it'll be a summer of balancing acts for both those leaders.
1: All right, Nick, we'll leave it there. I appreciate your time this morning. Thank you.
0: Thanks so much for having me.
1: And Nick Taylor-Vasey is the Ottawa Bureau Chief for Politico. Prime Minister Mark Carney will be meeting with Inuit leadership today in Kujawaq, Nunavik. You can hear more about that coming up on World Report at 7 and read about it now on our webpage, cbc.ca/north. Lots planned across the territory for Canada Day. Kevin Barr and Boyd Benjamin have two shows at least coming up. They're playing Faro tonight on the eve of Canada Day, and they'll be in Tagish tomorrow.

0: Boyd Benjamin with Big John McNeil from his album The Flying Gwich'in Fiddler. Once again, you can catch him in Faro tonight with Kevin Barr and Tagish tomorrow. Well, our show is not on the air tomorrow morning. We have the day off for Canada Day, but if you tune in, you'll be in good company. We have a special cross-country show replacing us called Reporting From. The host and producer, Hayden Waters, is here to tell us all about it. Good morning, Hayden.
1: Good morning.
0: Okay, so what is the gist of your Canada Day show?
1: Okay, we are going coast to coast to coast across the country, sharing so many fascinating stories. But all these stories are coming from our new CBC bureaus that have opened up all over the past year. These are in areas of the country that didn't really have any CBC presence at all, and in many cases, don't actually have much local news coverage at all. Of

0: course in Yukon that includes at Dawson City and Haines Junction, but it's also places like Brandon, Manitoba, Prince Albert, Saskatchewan, Fort St. John, British Columbia, Oshawa, St. Catharines, Ontario. So it's stories the CBC couldn't have necessarily told before or wouldn't even know about unless we had boots on the ground there. There's new bureaus from obviously in the Yukon, British Columbia to Nova Scotia. So we get to make a stop in every single province and territory that got one of these new bureaus. I got to work with the reporters and their producers to highlight some of the most interesting stories they've been telling. And I get to share their work in this special with everyone, which is very exciting for me to do.
1: Excellent. Yeah, that is exciting. Okay, so tell us about some of the stories and some of the places that you'll be taking us to.
0: Okay, so we're heading to meet Canada's only master sake sommelier. They are in Niagara on the Lake, so we get to meet him. We got to connect with Haines Junction reporter Bruce De La Cruz, who plays us some local music from Dawson and from a producer in Haines Junction. We get to head to McCreary, Manitoba, where a woman has renovated the Old Town Prison and is renting it out to sleep in. We also get to connect with the traveling reporter who's based in Yellowknife. Her name, as you may know, is Lene Lambrink. And she has been traveling to communities all in the north, including, I believe she's in Teslin actually right now. Mm-hmm. So she shares all these amazing stories with me on the show about her adventures around the north and getting to tell stories from some of the communities there. In Alberta, stampede season is here. So that means shopping for Western wear, hats and jeans, and of course, boots. Our reporter, Lena Alsadi in Red Deer, Alberta, takes us to this Western wear shop that's marking 70 years of sales this year. And it all started with a cobbler named Wee Ma, who moved from China to Red Deer. His family has since taken over this business and have all these amazing stories about him, like this one.
2: I always say he's probably the hardest working guy ever. And he was repairing a pair of shoes. The machine was on, and I think he was kind of negligent in that he forgot to take the laces off a pair of shoes. Well, that lace got caught onto the wheel of the machine and wrapped around his right index finger and snapped it right in half. He didn't stop working, he kept on working. He just picked up the finger, put it in his pocket. That time there was no microsurgery or anything, you know, the finger was done. So for the rest of his life, he had half of the index finger, so he would always put that up. But he continued working, and that story always just kind of wowed me. I'm going, wow, you know, nobody else would have done that, but he did.
1: Wow, that is quite the story.
0: What's going on there? Yeah. So I also got to head out to one of these new bureaus and host a part of the show from Oshawa, Ontario, which is about an hour east of Toronto. Spent the day with the two reporters there. They took me to the places they've reported at and walked me through some of their stories. They've had some big stories since they started in Oshawa, including the big job loss at the General Motors plant there after it cut a shift. But they've also gotten to explore some of their community. They walked me through this great story about a man they kept noticing around town who dresses up in this wiener dog costume to walk his wiener dog. So we'll find out why he's doing that tomorrow morning on the show.
1: Fun fact, my dad worked 30 years at General Motors in Oshawa, so it's kind of near and dear to my heart.
0: Connection, yes. Yeah. Indeed, yes.
1: All right.
0: So you hear a little bit of from some General Motors employees there in the show.
1: Okay, all right, great. I mean, just how Canadian does your special get on Canada Day?
0: Okay, rite of passage, hitting the road, going on a little bit of a road trip to different parts of the country. So this is us zipping back and forth to all the different communities in this country, touching on every single province and territory. Sonically, though, of course, I got to discover a whole bunch of local music while doing this from smaller communities in all different languages and genres. So you'll get to hear some of that introduced by reporters working in those regions. And we'll talk about Canada Post and the really tough financial situation it finds itself in. That has actually prompted this hamlet in Alberta to raise money to buy the trailer that's being used by Canada Post there with the hopes to keep that place open. We get to learn about this iconic boat that you may know named Persephone that's in Gibson's, British Columbia. You've probably actually seen the boat because it's in a little bit of a show called The Beachcombers. It's actually getting this facelift, serious facelift, after falling apart for a long time. Here's a little bit of that now.
3: Well, my dad actually owned the boat, and we had a company together. We were beachcombers. It was 1963 this one was built by a local builder. In those days, I was 23 years old, had no idea that the show was going to go on for 19 years. Well, I'm just very happy to see it like this, and I hope people appreciate it. There's been a lot of blood, sweat, and tears went into it through Doug's career, and it's a proud moment for us to see it back in really good condition.

0: Oh, that's so exciting.
1: A theme people may know well.
0: It's true, yeah. Yes. I guess, Hayden, why do you care about these local stories so much?
1: I grew up in a small community in southern Ontario called Elora, and growing up there, you realize how many fabulous stories there are happening locally and how many fabulous storytellers there are to tell them. And of course, it's been covered in local news, maybe local papers, but it doesn't necessarily get the national spotlight. And I think shows like this one are a really unique way to give those stories the attention they deserve across the country. In my reporting with CBC over the last few decades, I've actually gotten to travel to many communities who have actually lost their sole source of local news. And it's made me realize, well, putting kind of these shows together and getting to tell stories with locals who are in those places, that there are so many stories to tell in all these places that aren't getting told. And just because some of these places are smaller doesn't mean the stories aren't more important or don't matter. I actually had a great conversation with Christian DeVino about this. He's one of the reporters at the new local bureau in Oshawa, Ontario. Take a listen to this.
2: Doesn't necessarily mean just because it's smaller, it's not any more or any less important. It's something that unless your boots on the ground have reporters in those cities and towns, you just don't hear those types of stories. I mean, I love local news, and I think local news is where you get some of the best journalism. At the end of the day, what matters day to day for most people is, when is my pothole on the road going to be fixed? When are you going to fix my sidewalk? It's those types of things that you miss out if you're not in those communities, as well as just the day-to-day lives of individuals that would go unheard of if you don't have a reporter from there who is living there talking to those people.
1: Or what is that guy doing in a wiener dog costume?
2: What is that guy doing in a wiener dog costume? We would never even be here to ask that question.
0: That's
1: there
0: fantastic.
1: We go. We get the answer tomorrow morning on the show.
0: All right. Looking forward to that. I guess lastly, Hayden, like, what do you hope listeners learn from your Canada Day special?
1: I want them to learn about and think about communities in Canada that they don't necessarily think about or perhaps don't even know exist. I got to learn about lots of new places when putting this special together myself. And I hope people take a deeper appreciation for local news and its role and how many stories there are out there that are ready to be told. I was putting this special together. It's about 2.5 hours long. And I was shocked at how many different stories I could have told in it, but I didn't have the space to do it. And they are amazing stories that I'm very excited to bring you from reporters in these new bureaus across the country. And I'm excited to bring them to listeners all over the country tomorrow morning.
0: Excellent. We're looking forward to it too. Hayden, thanks so much for this.
1: Thanks for having me.
0: And that is CBC reporter Hayden Waters. He's hosting the special Canada Day program, reporting from here on CBC Radio. It airs instead of Yukon Morning tomorrow from 6 until 8:30. Hayden mentioned that Leni Lamarink is in Teslin. We'll check in with her in the next hour of our program. Also wanted to mention lots on the schedule for Canada Day in Dawson City. It begins with a pancake breakfast at St. Paul's Anglican Church tomorrow morning. There's the bike decorating and parade gathering that starts at 11:30 at Dawson City Hall. The parade itself and bike rodeo starts at noon, and there's a free barbecue, live music from 1 until 3 with Uncle Jimmy and the Hammerstones and the Dawson City Fiddlers. So a full schedule of events in Dawson City, and we'll highlight some of the other events for Canada Day across the territory coming up. Right now at 7:01, let's check back in with Talara to find out what else is happening locally in our news. Hi, Talara.
3: Hi, Ellen. It might not be a wiener dog in a costume, but I did see a dog wearing sunglasses last week.
0: Okay.
3: So, yeah, it made me think of that. Anyway, that aside, the Westside Association in West Dawson has received two trucks to help move their new fire skids. We had reported earlier that the volunteer emergency response group had fire suppression equipment, but nothing to move it with. Now, an anonymous donor has given the association two trucks for free. And the city of Whitehorse needs a new asphalt crack sealer. Their old crack sealer had a meltdown, and now they're asking for a new one, which could cost $150,000. Once that replacement is in, city crews could be pulling double shifts to catch up on all the cracks in the pavement across the city. So we'll have those stories for you and more at 7:30. Ellen.
0: All right. Thanks so much, Talar. Well, pro basketball tips off in Whitehorse this Friday. We'll chat with someone involved with the big game coming up in the next hour of our program. Stay tuned for World Report at 7:00.

This is Yukon Morning on Tuesday, June 30th. Good morning. I'm Ellen Jones. Whitehorse City Council discussed preparing the city for a potential wildfire last night. We'll hear some of that discussion. Two trucks have been donated to West Dawson volunteer responders. We'll find out what's next for that group. And the Canadian Elite Basketball League is getting set to play its first ever game in the Yukon. We'll get a preview of what's to come.

0: 11 minutes after 7, Talar Stockton is back with our local news headlines. Good morning, Talar.
1: Good morning, Ellen. So, the city of Whitehorse needs a new asphalt crack sealer after their current equipment broke down. It's expected to cost in the realm of $150,000. And tomorrow is a statutory holiday, and so within Whitehorse, the Canada Game Centre and City Hall will be closed. Transit is also running on a weekend schedule, and there's also a parade happening downtown, so that'll close some transit stops and then also divert some transit routes. So we'll have those stories for you and more at the bottom of the clock. But first, Ross, can you tell us about the weather for today and tomorrow?
2: Yeah, so it's kind of a mixed bag, Talar. For Whitehorse, mainly sunny today, high of 16. Tomorrow, sun and cloud, high of 15, so that's good for the parade. Watson Lake, sun and cloud today, high of 20. Tomorrow might see some rain, a 60% chance of showers. Teslin and Atlin today, sun and cloud, high of 18. Tomorrow, sun and cloud and a high of 16. Haines Junction, 40% chance of showers today, a high of 15. Tomorrow looks good, though, with sun and cloud. Quanti Lake, showers today, high of 11, and showers continue in until tomorrow. Pelly-Carmax today, mainly cloudy, high of 17. Tomorrow, sun and cloud and a high of 17. Fair and Ross River, 70% chance of showers today, high of 17. Tomorrow, chance for showers and a high of 15. Beaver Creek, showers today, high of 12. Tomorrow, showers continue and a high of 13. Mayo, showers today, high of 17. Tomorrow, mainly cloudy and a high of 17. A few showers beginning this morning in Dawson City, high of 14. Tomorrow, mainly cloudy, high of 16. Old Crow today, sun and cloud, high of 19. Tomorrow, sun and cloud and a high of 17. Along the Dempster Highway today, mainly cloudy with a 30% chance of showers and a high of 14.
0: Thanks, Ross. Of course, still that yellow warning for heat in Yellowknife with highs of 29. We're not going to see that here in the territory. Whitehorse, mostly cloudy, 10 degrees right now. Watson Lake is at 12 and Teslin, 9. Haines Junction, 6. Burwash, Beaver Creek and Carmel all 7 degrees, Pelly Ranch and Faro 10, Dawson 11 right now, and Mayo some light rain and 11 for you. Old Crow 9 and Rock River on the northern portion of the Dempster Highway 8 degrees. Yellowknife right now already at 23. Once again, Whitehorse mostly cloudy, 10 degrees. We're at 13 and a half minutes now after 7. And time for sports with Scott Regier. Good morning, Scott.
3: Hey there, Ellen.
0: Well, we know who Canada will face next at the World Cup, and it won't be the Netherlands, and it still won't be easy. So what are your thoughts on playing Morocco?
3: Frightening. Yeah. Last night against your Netherlands, and I'm sorry.
0: Thank you.
3: The Dutch considered the best never to win a World Cup. But the Moroccans were dominant at times in the game last night. They had more than twice as much possession and twice as many shots as the Dutch had. It did take penalty kicks to decide, but I don't think you can argue Morocco were the faster, better side on the night. Their resume is not bad either. They made the semifinals at the last World Cup, the farthest an African side has ever gone. Coach Mohamed Ouabi was asked about what comes next at this World Cup.
4: This group and that World Cup at Qatar have changed mindsets. Morocco and Moroccan players believe in themselves. The fans, too, they sense that we're capable of going far. Still, people might imagine that the next match will be easy, but that's not the case at all. It's Canada, and it's a team that will pose

0: different challenges, but I think the key is knowing that if we do things right, no one is unbeatable.
1: For all of that, Canada's best hope, Ellen, is probably that the 6th-ranked Moroccans underestimate the 30th-ranked Canadians. If Alphonso Davies and Moise Bombido can play close to a full game on defense, if Steph Eustachio and Tajon Buchanan can control at least some of the game in midfield, and if Jonathan David can conjure just a bit of magic up front, then you never know. But that's not the biggest if. That would be if Maxime Crépeau can outperform Yacine Bono in goal. Bono, who was born in Montreal, grew up in Casablanca, and then became one of the planet's top keepers. So this is all going to be a tall task, an Atlas Mountain-like ascent for Canada. But hey, upsets happen. We saw it yesterday with Paraguay topping Germany and all that we've seen Capo Verde manage at this tournament. So there is a chance when Canada meets Morocco Saturday, just a slim one.
2: Yeah, absolutely. And all my cousins in North Brabant will be cheering us on for Canada. They've taken Canada's side now.
1: Yes, glad to hear it.
2: Yeah. But that match will be in a climate-controlled stadium in Houston. Not all the games this week are so fortunate.
1: Right. Matches held in open-air venues in Boston, Kansas City, Philadelphia, Toronto. They're all set to experience extreme heat. In Philly's case, it's expected to feel like over 44 degrees Celsius. Concerns about this, Ellen, have been mounting for months. Heat kills more people in the North America every year than all other weather-related events. It's why FIFA chose to introduce hydration breaks for the first time. Midway through each half, a three-minute hiatus takes place where players can take in fluids and cool down. In temperature-controlled stadiums, fans have been booing the breaks, not understanding why they're necessary. It's an issue FIFA President Gianni Infantino addressed.
3: If we were to use hydration breaks only in those matches where it was too hot and not in the other matches, we would give an advantage to some of the teams. We want to have the same conditions for everyone. And I want to stress this because I hear as well it's about money or things like that. It is not. We don't make $1 more revenues. Broadcasters maybe, but for us, we make zero additional revenue.
1: Yeah, many things can be true. And Infantino saying FIFA makes no money from hydration breaks is kind of laughable. Broadcasters pay his organization billions for the right to air the World Cup. And broadcasters in turn make a small fortune from sponsors, including Coca-Cola. Maybe you've noticed strategically placed bottles on the TV sets. Mm-hmm. Or maybe you saw last night's game in Boston, Ellen, where the big screen reminded fans at one point, it's time for a Powerade hydration break. Powerade, of course, owned by Coca-Cola.
2: Right, of course. All right.
1: Follow the money train is what I'm saying.
2: Yes. I got it. What will you be watching for today at the World Cup? Not all that product placement, I hope.
1: rather a hat-trick of mouth-watering encounters. First up, Norway tries to win its first ever knockout round match at a World Cup. They'll take on Ivory Coast. That should be a good one. Tournament favorites, France, play Sweden, and then it's going to be Mexico hosting the no-doubt sleep-deprived Ecuadorians. And I say that, Ellen, because this is what it sounded like outside of Ecuador's hotel in Mexico City last night. All night long. As someone who has to wake up way too early for work, Ellen,
2: yes.
1: I think I just became an Ecuadorian fan.
2: Uh-oh. All right. Well, we should say, too, the Blue Jays, because I watched the end of the Germany-Paraguay game, then I switched to the Blue Jays, and we saw Bo Bichette get a couple of standing ovations at Sky Dome, so that was kind of nice.
1: Yeah,
2: and the Jays won.
1: Yeah, ended a 6-game losing streak.
2: Yeah, that was nice.
1: I'm just happy in my World Cup bubble.
2: Oh, yes, okay. Got it. Fair enough. All right, Scott, thank you.
1: See ya.
2: That's Scott Regier with CBC Sports. 19 minutes now after 7.

0: Beaver dams and bio blitzes are just a couple of the wild discovery events happening this week. To tell us more, we're joined by Karen McCall. She's a wildlife viewing specialist with Environment Yukon in the Yukon government's Fish and Wildlife Branch. Good morning, Karen.
1: Good morning, Ellen.
0: So let's start tonight in town, a nature walk happening around the Ingram subdivision. So tell us about that.
1: Yeah, we'll meet at 7 o'clock tonight, and that's a chance to get to know some of the trails behind the neighborhood of Ingram, which is sort of in that Copper Ridge area. And we'll walk along the nice ridge there and drop down and look in a marsh, maybe talk about wood frogs since I always hear them there in the summer, and look for plants and birds and whatever we can see there.

0: So folks, for anyone in any neighborhood to want to check that out, or folks in Ingram who've maybe never explored their backyard trail.
1: Absolutely. Bring your bug spray, I guess, if you're going into the marsh.
0: Yes, exactly.
1: All right. And then there's a little break, and then you head to Mount White on Sunday. So what's happening there?
0: Yeah. So my colleague, Denny, is organizing a bio blitz. He's the coordinator of the Conservation Yukon Data Conservation Center. And a bio blitz is

0: And then there's always a public component too. So for part of the public activities, one of them is this Mount White hike. And so we'll teach folks how to use iNaturalist, an app, if they haven't used it before, how they can document species on the way. And then it's quite a steep hike for those who know it, up to the tower there. And so we'll have a chance to stop along the way and document things and kind of catch our breath and whatnot.
1: Excellent. All right. And then you'll be heading out on the waters on Snafu and Chadburn. So what are you hoping to find there?
0: Yeah, well, Snafu is kind of famous for its beaver dams. and it's obviously, it's also such a beautiful spot. So we'll head out there. Folks can bring their own boat. So whether that's a canoe or a stand-up paddleboard or a kayak, whatever they want. It's not boating instruction though. So know how to paddle your boat. But yeah, we'll head out and look for beavers and beaver activity. And then, of course, a lot of animals hang out by the water, so we might see evidence of other animals too. But really, like, the beaver dams are pretty interesting. And also, beavers being like this ecosystem engineer, there's lots to look for and talk about when it comes to beavers.
1: Absolutely. Yeah, it's so fascinating. And then finally, next Friday, July the 10th, you'll be in Watson Lake for a night of bat viewing. So tell us more.
0: Yes. Yeah, so we have other colleagues have a bat monitoring program that we do all over the territory at known colonies where bats will roost overnight. And they come out really late to feed on mosquitoes, insects, all sorts of insects. So that event starts at 11 p.m. So it's a great one for night owls. And the public can see is a chance to see bats up close as they're being banded. They're weighed, they're measured, and scanned as well for white nose syndrome, which we haven't detected here in the Yukon yet, luckily. But they can just see how actually some of the monitoring works with bats in those colonies around Watson Lake.
1: Amazing. Okay, so now do you need to register for that one, or is that one you can just
0: can just show up for.
1: Excellent.
0: Yeah.
1: All right, Karen, lots on the calendar. We'll talk to you again soon.
0: Sounds good. Thank you.
1: That is Karen McCall, Wildlife Viewing Specialist, Environment with Yukon Government's Fish and Wildlife Branch. And for more info about the upcoming events, you can go to yukon.ca/wild-discoveries.

0: On the eve of Canada Day, Yukon communities are pulling out all the stops to celebrate the country's birthday. And there are always things taking place in the busy community of Teslin, as we know. That's where we have reached CBC reporter Leenie Lamarink. Good morning, Leenie.
1: Good morning, Ellen.
0: First of all, have you seen any wildlife on your visits and travels around Teslin these days?
1: On the drive here from Whitehorse, I saw two hares hopping across the road and one black bear who was standing on the road as I was driving up to him. Nice. And was obviously taking off when I got any closer.
0: Perfect.
1: I was just looking at my photo of it because I pulled over to take a photo, and like, you can't even tell. It's just like a black speck on the road.
0: You should just see their butt or something, right?
1: Yeah,
0: it's
1: yeah.
0: Like, scurry off. All right. What's the weather like in Teslin this morning? It's nothing like Yellowknife from the yellow heat warnings, but what's it like this morning?
1: No. Yeah. So it's still a bit cloudy over here. A little bit cooler than Yellowknife for sure. I think we're looking at like a mix of sun and cloud today with a high of 18 degrees. I did not pack well for this trip, let me tell you. I checked the forecast when I was leaving Yellowknife. I knew what the forecast was going to be, but because it's so hot over in Yellowknife, I just, like, you know, you're sweating and you're like, I'm going to pack shorts. It's going to be hot. There was like this real disconnect between what I was seeing on the forecast and what I was feeling. So I've only got like two pairs of pants today, pants for this trip. So,
0: well, let's talk about some of the many things that are happening with Canada Day. We know they're happening in communities across the Yukon and especially so in Teslin. So what are some of the things that have been happening already?
1: So today's pretty exciting. It's the 25th anniversary of the Teslin Tlingit Heritage Center. So I'm going to head over to that. It starts, there's like a celebration happening, of course, from 9:30 to 5. Lots of stuff planned.

0: games, prizes. There's going to be face painting workshops, cultural demonstrators. I went over to the Heritage Center yesterday and I met one of those demonstrators, Christine. She showed me this beautiful kind of tapestry mural that she was working on. And then, of course, there's going to be food like tea, bannock, and hot dogs, and lots of exciting stuff happening over there today. So I'm looking forward to my day.
1: Nice. Yeah. Have you noticed much highway traffic? Like, is it really busy tourism wise in the Teslin area?
0: Yeah, so I just took a peek out my window because I'm staying here at the New Sutland Trading Post motel, and not a lot of activity out there yet, but it's early. Normally throughout the day, yeah, I'm definitely seeing a fair bit of traffic. And then when I go have my dinner over at the Yukon Motel restaurant across the road, it's always been pretty busy. I always get a seat because I'm sitting by myself.
1: Right.
0: But yeah, it's definitely picking up, I'd say.
1: Okay. And what do we know about what's planned for Canada Day tomorrow in Teslin?
0: Yeah, so I was talking with Patty Wiseman, who's organizing the Canada Day festivities here this year. There's going to be a parade, of course, around midday. That there's going to be like EMS, fire, RCMP kind of vehicles, all part of the parade. She says there's normally like 6 pretty awesome floats. So I'm looking forward to those. Also, George Johnson's car is going to be in the parade. So I'm excited to see that for the first time because everyone's talking to me about that car.
1: Neat.
0: And then there's going to be like a ceremony over at Friendship Park with lots of games kind of happening throughout the afternoon. There's going to be bouncy castles, which I would like to know if adults can go in the bouncy castle. I did not have the chance to ask that.
1: Right. Oh, excellent. All right. Well, sounds like it's going to be a great day. And enjoy yourself, Leni, today at the museum and at the Heritage Center. And we'll talk to you again soon.
0: Sounds good. Thanks, Ellen.
1: That is Leni Lamerick in Teslin. And yeah, you get to see that 1928 Chevrolet, George Johnson's car in the parade. So that's exciting. Lots happening right around the territory, as we mentioned, when it comes to Canada Day events. In Whitehorse, the Legion presenting those at Shipyards Park. The Knights of Columbus Pancake Breakfast starts at 8 o'clock until noon. There's the Citizenship Ceremony performed by Immigration, Refugees, and Citizenship Canada, hosted by the Legion. So that's at 8:30. And then the parade in Whitehorse starts at 11 a.m. from 4th Avenue and Main Street and goes to Shipyard Park via 2nd Avenue. At noon, the singing of the national anthem. 12:30, there's the Rendezvous Prince and Princess Contest registration. So this is for little ones between the ages of 4 and 7 and 8 and 12. You come dressed in your favorite Rendezvous-inspired outfit for a chance to be part of the 2026 Rendezvous Royal Court. So the contest starts at 1 o'clock, and then live music all afternoon in Shipyards Park, Denizaghi, the Canadian Filipino Association of Yukon Dancers, Barbara Chamberlain, Will Pacode, Celtic Crossover, and the Lawyer and the Constable. So food vendors there too. So a full day of activities at Shipyards Park. Lorne Mountain Community Association holding Canada Day as well from 12 to 2:30, live music with Bria Rose and Chris Moore. Marsh Lake presenting a Major Funk on Canada Day at the Community Center at Judas Creek. Mayo as well having events starting at 11 a.m. with a flag raising ceremony followed by a parade at 11:30. There'll be an art festival performance and games for children, and then the Firefighters Water Stream Challenge followed by the Volunteer Fire Department Stake at 4 o'clock tomorrow afternoon. Tagish Community Association, too, has Canada Day activities starting at 10 a.m. with the bike decorating station. You can meet at the other side of the bridge at 10:45, and then the parade starts at 11 a.m. There's face painting at 11:45, followed by the barbecue, and Kevin Barr and friends playing live music at 12:30, followed by kids' games at 1. And as you mentioned earlier, Kevin Barr and Boyd Benjamin playing Pharaoh tonight on the eve of Canada Day. So lots going on. You are listening to Yukon Morning. The time now, 7:30.
2: This is the CBC News. Good morning. I'm Talar Stockton. The city of Whitehorse says most of its facilities will be closed for Canada Day on Wednesday. That includes City Hall and the Canada Games Center. Transit buses will run on a weekend schedule and ride

0: Riders can expect some disruptions due to the Canada Day parade. Several routes will be diverted off of 2nd Avenue starting at 11 a.m. Transit stops at Black Street, Key Street, and Ogilvie Street will all be closed during the event. Meanwhile, waste services will see no interruptions. The Frank Slim Building in Shipyards Park will also be open from 9 a.m. to 9 p.m. A volunteer emergency response group in West Dawson now has the trucks they need to move their fire suppression equipment. Earlier this month, the Westside Association said it had two skids loaded with gear like water tanks and hoses, but no way to move them around. Two trucks have since been donated, but as Chris McIntyre reports, the group now faces another issue.
1: When Dawson's fire chief learned that someone was donating two trucks to the Westside Association, he was more than thrilled. Mike Massery says he went to Faro to pick them up himself. With help, Massery brought back two older model F-350 pickup trucks, both capable of hauling the skids.
2: This gives them everything they need to go out and contain a fire.
1: Massery says now his department will train members of the association how to properly use the skids. Duncan Smith is a member of the association. He says he's grateful for the free trucks, but says it's going to cost money to keep them running, something the group doesn't have.
3: They do go vroom, that's cool, but we don't know how many thousands of dollars of mechanical work they might need, and we don't know where that money's going to come from.
1: He says getting more equipment is a good step forward, but it does come with logistical concerns. Smith says his association needs to have a meeting with the Dawson Fire Department to understand expectations for providing emergency fire response and how it's going to be sustained. Chris McIntyre, CBC News, Dawson City.
0: People are rallying behind a call to shore up Yukon homes against wildfire. White Horse's Wildfire Awareness Society recently wrote a letter to the Senate saying nearly all Yukon homes can be set on fire from embers. It says fuel breaks are rendered useless if homes aren't made more fire resilient. The Society is calling for a well-funded, territory-wide education campaign so people can take the problem more seriously. Steve Reed is the Fire Smart Coordinator with the City of Whitehorse. He says wildfire in the Boreal can be unforgiving. Reed says the fight requires all hands on deck.
4: You're looking at, you know, embers that can travel hundreds of meters and even, you know, kilometers. So definitely, like, the embers are the number one thing that we need to address.
0: The Wildfire Awareness Society is calling for a well-funded, territory-wide education campaign. The Society's letter is part of a Senate report called Canada on Fire. The House of Commons could respond to its recommendations this fall. The City of Whitehorse needs a new asphalt crack sealer. The equipment is used to repair cracks in the pavement. The replacement will require a change to the city's capital budget. Fleet and Transportation Maintenance Manager Richard Graham requested the money at last night's City Council meeting. He said there was a, quote, catastrophic failure with the old sealer earlier this month. Graham says once the new sealer arrives, the city will be playing catch-up to fix roads across Whitehorse.
5: We've done enough research to know that they are readily available in the size that we're looking for. The plan is likely to run two shifts a day, so upwards of 18 to 20 hours a day, to make sure that we're not losing the couple of months while we're going through this process.
0: Replacing the asphalt crack sealer will cost $150,000. And that is your CBC News for 7:30. For more news anytime, head to cbc.ca/north.
6: Thanks so much to Laura. Weather-wise today, Ross Bragg has all the details for us. It's the last day of June, and it's kind of cool and damp, but we may see some sunshine today in parts.
7: Yeah, might see some sunshine today in Whitehorse, and as well as Watson Lake and Teslin and Atlin. But Whitehorse today is mainly sunny, high of 16, and tomorrow looks fairly good. Watson Lake today, sun and cloud, high of 20. Teslin and Atlin, sun and cloud, getting up to a high of 18. Haines Junction, mainly cloudy with 40% chance of showers and a high of 15. And tomorrow for those places looks fairly rain-free. Kalani Lake, showers today. High of 11 for Pelly and Carmax, mainly cloudy with 40% chance of showers. And that comes with a risk of thunderstorms this afternoon. High of 17. Tomorrow looks nice for Pelly and Carmax as well. Fair and Ross River, 70% chance of showers. High of 17. And for tomorrow, showers. showers for Fair and Ross River. Beaver Creek, 70% chance of showers today, high of 12. Tomorrow, 70% chance of showers with a high of 13. Mayo today, showers and risk of thunderstorms, high of 17. Dawson City, a few showers beginning.

0: Later this morning, risk of thunderstorm, high of 14, and tomorrow looks cloudy in Dawson City with a slight chance of showers in the afternoon, high of 16. Old Crow today, sun and cloud, high of 19. Tomorrow looks nice, sun and cloud, high of 17. And along the Dempster Highway today, Ellen, mainly cloudy with a 30% chance of showers and a high of 14 for this last day of January.
1: Yes, exactly. Oh, don't even go there. In Whitehorse right now, mostly cloudy, 10 degrees, Watson Lake 12, Teslin 9, and Haines Junction right now, 6 degrees. Burwash, Beaver Creek, Carmax, all 7. Pelly Ranch and Dawson and Mayo, all 11 degrees. Mayo getting some light rain. Good morning to Faro, where Canada Day celebrations start tonight outside the rec center. 10 degrees the temperature. Old Crow at 9 and Rock River on the northern portion of the Dempster Highway 8. Once again, Whitehorse, mostly cloudy, 10 degrees. We're at 23 and a half minutes now before 8 o'clock. While preparing for wildfire was top of mind at last night's Whitehorse City Council meeting, Liam Parfitt is a forester who appeared as a delegate. He says he has heard Yukoners complain about fireproofing because nobody likes to see trees being cut down. But he argues increasing fireproofing is actually good for the environment.
2: We're living in a forest that's been extremely modified by what's probably human behavior associated with the loss of quite a few different animals that used to eat conifers. And so our dense coniferous forests around Whitehorse are not natural. And it's kind of a shocking thing to find out. And it kind of rocks your world for a while. But when you actually look at it, you realize that there's things you can do. And so when I see the sort of like, we're kind of like, we're flirting around the edges of the danger of burning this town down. And there's a lot of resistance from people that are good intentioned and they believe that nature should be protected. I know we're a wilderness city. I moved up here for the trails and the nature and the beauty, but I think there is a way to lightly touch it. And when we lightly touch it, I think we'll be able to see a larger increase in biodiversity. And one animal that would...
3: Thank you for joining us this evening. I just want to poke at one of the things you put on the table, this notion of getting down to about 50% of the density. Did I hear you correctly on that in most of our forests? That's a lot of removal. What's the kind of time frame if we put a lot of energy into getting to that target? How long would it take to get there? And just what's the percentage value in that in terms of reducing the likelihood of a major wildfire?
2: There's no way we're going to reduce a major wildfire. We are going to have a major wildfire at some point. It's inevitable, as especially the black spruce grows up under the lodgepole pine in this part of the world. And you can start to see that, particularly if you go out by the scales, by the airport, you can see the black spruce densely coming in under the, if this is the worst case scenario. If it was an economic thing, you'd basically be able to keep all of the significant public buildings in Whitehorse hot in the wintertime on an ongoing basis. So it'd be just something that went on and on and on. So, I mean, anything we do is good. The question is after the fire, what does it look like, right? And so, like, if you have a crown fire, it'll run 10 kilometers in a night, overwhelm neighborhoods. If we have a ground fire because we have softer landscape, less, 50% isn't actually that much of a reduction. It still really looks like a forest. Most people can't tell the difference removing 50% of the trees. It's actually, I've done some studies online. If you remove 75% of the forest, 80% of the people think you've removed less than 20% of the forest. So nah, it still looks like a forest. We like a little bit more open forest as human beings. So,
4: Councillor Midler.
5: I'm not sure this is the appropriate committee, but I just wanted to ask about the potential for fireproofing in the forest within the city of Whitehorse. I don't think we've ever talked about this before, and I don't know if...
6: Thank you. And through the chair. So, yeah, there's a couple pieces of this for sure. Certainly, the city has undertaken a number of Fire Smart projects through our Fire Smart coordinator. So, I think we've had that as a full-time position for about 2 years now. We're starting to see some great project work done through that program on areas that were identified through a report that was done quite some time ago that identified the highest risk areas. We also have community programs that are funded through YG to allow neighborhood programs to undertake fire smarting within their neighborhoods as well. Overlaid with that, of course, is the work that YG itself is doing, mostly on the south end right now with the fuel break and

0: as was mentioned, it's a tedious job. You know, there's a significant amount of work that's done annually on that fuel break. But when you look at it holistically, it's just one piece of the puzzle, and there's a lot more work to still be done. That work by YG is a 10-year plan, I believe. They still got a number of years left in that to continue that work. So we are undertaking the work that we can with the resources we have right now based on priority areas. But as the speaker noted, we're in the Wilderness City, and so part of the work we do is both the fuel smart, fire smart, fuel reduction, and as well as things like our training with wildland fire and those types of initiatives. I do agree with a lot of what they had to say, that thinning in the forest has significant impacts, both from a natural state perspective, but also from a fire response standpoint, that thinning has a massive impact on our ability to keep that fire down on the ground in a more manageable state. So a lot of work being done. You know, anything we can do to continue to keep that work going forward is going to be critical for sure.
1: That's the city's director of operations, Travis Whiting. Before that, we heard councillors Ann Midler, Mayor Kirk Cameron, and delegate Liam Parfitt. Do want to mention Wildland Fire Management will be conducting some pile burning in the vicinity of Mount Seema Road, and that's expected to happen in Whitehorse around 11:30 this morning, so smoke may be visible from that. To West Dawson now, where the Westside Association is almost ready to fight fires. The group is made up of volunteers who respond to emergencies in their community. They announced earlier this month they had two fire skids, but no way to move them. Those hoses, water tanks, and pumps will now be mobile after two trucks were donated. Dawson City's Fire Chief Mike Massery gave CBC's Chris McIntyre a tour of the newly donated trucks.
2: As you can see, it's an F-350 standard transmission, and it's a dually. So this truck is way more truck than they need, and it will serve them for, like Eric said, a million miles you should get on it. There's 146,000, 147, so even say 150. So they've got, you know, 850,000 kilometers before they start worrying about this truck. This particular truck sat for 14 years under a birch tree, as you can see from the color of the front of the truck. I did wipe off this side so it'd look, you know, get a good picture, a nice, like, just to show how nice this truck is and how valuable it is. You know, it's she gave it to us, so that part is absolutely amazing. I thanked her as much as I possibly could, and she was even willing to pay for whatever the truck needs to get it on up and running. I said, listen, I said, we're so happy that we actually have trucks. And, you know, there are people in Dawson and on the other side that have mechanical backgrounds that can take care of the things that these two trucks need.
3: You're standing beside one truck. You were donated two trucks.
2: Yes. The other truck is already over there with the skid unit on it. And as soon as they get them licensed, then we're going to start doing some training with them and make sure that they know how to operate them. And well, the first thing I told them, I said, don't even start that engine until you put oil in it, because it's brand new. It doesn't have any oil in it. So they're gonna get them serviced, and we will, you know, walk them through the operation. We've got a bunch of old gear that doesn't meet the standard today, but it's certainly like the gear that I was fighting fires with in Winnipeg, and we did have a lot of fires there. It was far less protective than the stuff that they have today. So it's just, you know, it'll definitely work for fighting on the outside of a structure, just not inside. And that's the kind of training that they are going to get, is going to be like the level one firefighter, where your exterior and protection, exposure protection. And once they have that, then you know, they can save a building too. I mean, you just don't go in, you just open a window and fire the foam into the window, and it'll take care of it.
3: And going into community, I mean, again, you know, people can read the article, or they can hear the call out, and they go, okay, and move on to the next thing. But, you know, it takes a different type to, you know, say, hey, what can I do to help out people that I don't know? Yeah. I'll probably never know. Maybe I will.

0: I mean, what does it say about community and the power of community?
1: When there's people like that able to say that, you know, I'm sure she could have sold this for a few thousand and the other one for a few thousand more, and she decided no, she wasn't going to sell it to anybody. She was just keeping it for the right thing, and when she heard about the West Side, she said, there's the right thing. And we're happy she waited.
2: That's Mike Massery, Dawson City's fire chief. 14 minutes now before 8 o'clock. Well, Tokini Arena in Whitehorse will be big and bouncy this Friday. The arena is being repurposed as a basketball court. For the first time, a regular season professional basketball game will be taking place. Calgary Surge will take on the Saskatoon Mamba as part of the Canadian Elite Basketball League. The pro game is just one aspect of the league's visit north. The teams will also be coaching clinics and running camps for kids tomorrow. Connor Gunn is with Real North Entertainment and joins me on the line now. Good morning, Connor.
3: Good morning, Ellen. Thanks for having me.
2: Yeah, thanks for joining us. Give us a little bit of the background, first of all. Like, how did this come to be? What was behind the idea to bring professional basketball to the Yukon?
3: Yeah, it wasn't easy. You know, truly, it was I'm just kind of coming over something. My throat's a little scratchy, but it wasn't easy. You know, we have two teams coming from two different provinces coming to Whitehorse, Yukon to put on a professional game where there's never been a game before. It was a local help from local governments, a local company, Snowline Gold. They're helping us out a lot in a lot of ways, just putting this on and making it, you know, valuable for the local community and bringing the whole community out.
2: Well, set this up for us. So it's the Calgary Surge playing the Saskatoon Mamba. Tell us about the two teams.
3: Yeah, the Calgary Surge, you know, pretty storied franchise, very successful team in Calgary, part of the CEBL. And then the Saskatoon Mamba, actually, you know, fresh off of a rebrand from the Saskatchewan Rattlers from this past, you know, seven or so seasons. You know, both teams really want this game. This is a pivotal part of the season. You know, we're halfway through. And, you know, everyone's going to really need to play well. And I kind of think it's the best case scenario for both teams. They're playing in a neutral site where no one knows who they are. But, you know, they're going to see, and the fans are going to see, a lot of excitement and a lot of energy on the court.
2: Well, how are the players feeling about coming north and playing for a fresh group of fans?
3: You know, the ones I've talked to, they're kind of more maybe confused. They're, you know, it's a little bit of excitement, a little bit of confusion all at the same time, just because they've never been that north, right? They've never been up there. And I think more than anything, once they see the smiling faces and once they see, you know, the loud cheers from the local community that are going to be backing and supporting this whole event, I think, you know, they're just going to be comfortable, going to feel right at home, because, you know, there is no home game. There's no home team truly for each of these teams that are playing, but yeah, they're going to settle in and everyone's going to be cheering for them. So, they got nothing to worry about. Truly. They're going to have the time of their lives at Tokini Arena on Friday.
2: Yeah. Now, is this your first trip to the Yukon coming up for this?
3: Yeah, I am. I'm actually catching a flight in like an hour and a half here. So, I got to make my way to the airport, you know, somewhat shortly, catch an Uber. But yeah, it is my first time. I'm super excited. I've heard many great things about it. And, you know, I've got my little itinerary of where I'm going to hit and all the different spots. So, you know, if you have any suggestions, you let me know.
2: Okay. Now this, for many Yukoners, this might be the first experience, you know, watching a pro game. So what should people know about what they're going to see?
3: Yeah, honestly, it will most likely be the first time unless they've been to an NBA game or they've been to a Calgary Surge or Saskatoon Mamba game. But yeah, they're going to see a lot of excitement. You know, this is a fast-paced, high-energy league where these players are top 1-2% in the world in terms of talent, because these players are just right on the bubble of the NBA. And, you know, the CEBL is growing fast every single season, and the talent is getting better, and the players are ultimately getting better. So, I think people are just in for a wild ride when they come to a game, and they're going to get their socks blown off.
2: Now, we touched on it in the introduction, but there are other events planned with this game beforehand. So tell us about some of those against the three-on-three matchups, the camps, that kind of thing.
3: Yeah, so we plan on, actually, we're going to be in the Canada Day Parade in Whitehorse, which is pretty awesome. We'll have a basketball hoop hooked up to a truck. People can kind of test their luck and try and hit a shot and win some tickets to the game. And then also, you know, just kind of spreading awareness. Then later that day, we're going to be having a three-on-three tournament on the actual

0: actual official pro court, the Calgary Surge court that we're shipping up there. And, you know, they can try and win some prizes, win some tickets to the game as well. And, you know, just try and, you know, get some bragging rights as well, you know, following the tournament. Then we're having a bit of a more exclusive event with some of our partners and the government that is helping us get there, you know, as a dinner on the court. And then the game obviously is Friday. We're going to be in the community a little bit as well. Some players are going to be coming to some local spots, and then the game commences. And then on the day after the game, we're actually going to be having a basketball camp as well for the youth. So, yeah, I wouldn't say that, you know, we're just sitting around twiddling our thumbs. We're pretty busy, but that's the way we like to do it.
1: Yeah. Where did your love of basketball come from?
0: I've loved it ever since, you know, I don't know, as long as I can remember. You know, I think it all spurred from my family, and, you know, they got me right into it. And before you know it, I played for like 10 years. And then before you know it, I'm now working in it full time. And it's my life and I love it. You know, I wouldn't trade it for the world.
1: Yeah. Big news sporting event, sporting here was that UConn or Gavin McKenna, you probably heard, first overall NHL draft pick on Friday. Yeah. Certainly inspiring.
0: We invited him to the game.
1: Did
0: too.
1: You?
0: We did. But then he's like, oh, I'm going to be in Toronto. So it's kind of funny, small local connection. One of our friends who is, and one of our staff actually is friends of his teammate down in the States. And so he was talking to him at the same time. And so he was saying, hey, you're going to be in UConn at this time. We're going to have this basketball game. And so he actually commented and he said, oh, I wish I could make it there, but I'm going to be drafted to the NHL right before this. So
1: kind of busy world. Maybe, but it's really inspiring young hockey players. So how might an event like this also inspire young basketball players?
0: Yeah, I think, you know, that WHL game that happened, you know, last year, and, you know, other ones that have happened in the past really do inspire the youth to know that this is a real possibility of possibly going pro or possibly at least getting to that next level of, like, say that's the WHL when it comes to hockey. But when it comes to basketball, I don't think people realize that Canadian Professional Basketball League and being a pro in Canada is an actual real opportunity, and you can actually get there one day. I think this is going to inspire people, right? I think people are going to see these high flying dunks from these guys and know that, you know, over 50% of our roster is Canadian and they're, you know, homegrown, born right here in Canada, you know, from all walks of life in Canada. So this is a real option and a real possibility for some of these people to be inspired and also see that this is an option maybe for a living, right? Like later on down the road, if they want to pursue professional basketball.
1: Yeah. What do you know about how many tickets are left for Friday's game and how people can get them?
0: Yeah. You can go online to SaskatoonMamba.ca or go on Ticketmaster. I will actually also be giving, you know, CBC specifically a discount link for $35 tickets. You guys can post that in your article. And then people can go directly to that as well if they want to secure some discount tickets. But yeah, tickets are going quick. You know, I would get them now, and we're going to be giving out, you know, a number of tickets as well. So there's only so much capacity in Tikhini Arena. Really, there's not that much, not that many tickets left, to be honest. So if you need anything, you let me know. And, you know, they'll have my contact number and email. So anyone that wants to get some tickets, come right to the source and come right to Connor.
1: Excellent. All right. Thanks so much for this, Connor.
0: Of course. Thanks for having me on. I appreciate it.
1: Safe travels.
0: Awesome. All right. Looking forward to being up in the UConn.
1: That's Connor Gunn with Real North Entertainment, and the team, the Calgary Surge, will tip off against the Saskatoon Mamba Friday night at Tikhini Arena in Whitehorse. And as you heard, still some tickets available. 5 minutes now before 8 o'clock. One of the performers playing Canada Day in Shipyards Park tomorrow is Dennis Aggie.

0: Justin Azagni from their album 282 and Changing Times. 2 minutes away from World Report at 8. Let's check back in with Talar to see what's happening locally in our news. Hi, Talar.
1: Hi, Ellen. The Westside Association in West Dawson has received an anonymous donation of 2 trucks to help haul the fire skids they received earlier this year, which have been sitting unused because the association had nothing to move them around with. Now, Dawson City's fire chief says the priority is to get the volunteers with the association trained so that when the ferry goes out, they're prepared for any emergencies. And a Whitehorse student has won a prestigious scholarship. Adrian Gregoire of Porter Creek Secondary has been one of 50 students across Canada awarded the Schulich Scholarship, which will give him $120,000. Gregoire plans to go to engineering school in Ontario this fall. And there's a whole raft of closures happening across Whitehorse tomorrow for the STAT. Bus routes traveling on 2nd Avenue will be rerouted to accommodate a parade that is happening, and certain bus stops along the parade route are set to be closed. Transit in general will be on a weekend schedule tomorrow, and City Hall and the Canada Game Centre will be closed. Ellen.
0: All right. Thanks so much, Talar. Coming up in the last half hour of the program, we'll hear more about what's happening in Mount Lorne on Canada Day and what else is just happening this summer at the community center. And also, we'll find out about a new short film that's been created for the CBC Creator Network. So that's ahead after World Report at 8.

This is World Report. Good morning, I'm Marcia Young. The U.S. Supreme Court has ruled against the Trump administration's order to end birthright citizenship. The ruling upholds a 150-year constitutional precedent that guarantees automatic U.S. citizenship to anyone born on American soil. Sasha Petrusik has been following this for

And this is Yukon Morning on the last day of June. Good morning. I'm Ellen Jones. Well, the Ventuk-Wajin First Nations fight to protect the Arctic National Wildlife Refuge ramped up over the winter and spring. A cameraman and a hide tanner were quietly making

0: a short film about caribou and community well-being in Old Crow. We'll find out more about the short film for the CBC Creator Network. And we'll get a community report from Mount Lorne, one of the many places where Canada Day activities are set for tomorrow. We'll find out what else is happening in the hamlet outside of Whitehorse. Seven minutes after eight, and Talara is back with our local news headlines. Good morning, Talara.
1: Good morning, everyone. City staff in Whitehorse say they're taking a closer look at the rules for off-leash dogs within the city, and the Westside Association in West Dawson has got a pair of trucks as a donation to help haul their new fire skids around to help protect the community when the ferry goes out in the fall. So we'll have those stories for you and more at the bottom of the hour, but first, Ross will tell us about the weather for today, and Ross, take it away.
2: I got this. Okay, yeah, so Whitehorse today, mainly sunny, high of 16 for those heading to the parade. In Whitehorse tomorrow, sun and cloud, high of 15, not bad. Watson Lake, sun and cloud today, high of 20. Tomorrow, we might see some showers in Watson Lake, hopefully not dampening the activities there. Teslin and Atlin today, sun and cloud, high of 18. Haines Junction, mainly cloudy today with a slight chance of showers, high of 15. Kewaunee Lake, showers today, high of 11, and those showers will continue until tomorrow, according to the forecast. Pelling Carmex, mainly cloudy today. Slight chance of showers. Risk of thunderstorm, high of 17. Fair and Ross River today, 70% chance of showers, high of 17. Beaver Creek, also a 70% chance of showers and a risk of thunderstorms this afternoon, high of 12. Mayo, showers today, high of 17, but tomorrow looks a little better. Mainly cloudy, high of 17. Dawson City, a few showers beginning this morning. Risk of thunderstorm this afternoon, high of 14, but tomorrow looks a little better. Old Crow, sun and cloud today, high of 19. Tomorrow, sun and cloud, high of 17 along the Dempster Highway today. Mainly cloudy with a slight chance of showers and a high of 14. Ellen.
0: Thanks, Ross. In Whitehorse right now, mostly cloudy, 10 degrees. Watson Lake, 13. Teslin, 9. And Haines Junction this hour, 8. Burwash, 6 degrees. Beaver Creek and Carmax, both at 9. Pelly Ranch and Faro, both 11. Dawson and Mayo, both 12 degrees, mostly cloudy. Old Crow, 10 degrees, and Rock River on the Dempster Highway, 9. Once again, Whitehorse, mostly cloudy, also 10 degrees, and we're at 13 minutes after 8. Well, Christine Craik has a deep love for hide tanning. She shares her passion in a new short film for CBC's Creator Network.
3: I really want to encourage hide tanning as a practice to promote mental health.
4: That's nice.
3: And I want to work with our community and our young people on creating a maker space here in Oak Grove. You know, the practice itself is so important to our well-being.
0: The film follows a day in her life in Old Crow. Caleb Charlie's cinematography captures stunning footage of the land and the porcupine caribou herd. And Christine relates what it's like to be a Gwich'in woman living her traditional practices in the changing Arctic. Christine Craik is a mother, hide tanner, and artist. She's also the lands manager for the Ventuk-Gwich'in First Nation, a board member of the Gwich'in Steering Committee, and she sits on the Gwich'in Council International. Good morning, Christine.
5: I'm Quincy.
0: So the title of this short film, it translates to I love hide tanning. So why is hide tanning so deeply important to you?
5: Well, I started working on hides about 15 years ago, and I was encouraged by other community members in Old Crow, other artists and mothers, and I just seen how important it was for other people in the community to see that, and just like the support that they were given and the encouragement from other people. And I really liked that interaction between different generations, like from older people to younger people. And I really thought about like how relationship with other people in your community is what's going to keep us healthy. And so I started working on it after really like understanding it and better seeing those relationships.
0: Yeah. Well, tell us more, like how can hide tanning, you know, enhance well-being?

0: for me, it's a time to slow down in a world where, you know, I go to my 9-to-5 job and emails just don't stop coming in and you're just on a fast pace all of the time. When I go home to work on my heights, it's like I don't have any music or listen to anything, and I just, like, you know, sit with my thoughts and I pull things through my hands into the work that I do. And I think that that time is just really important to think about, you know, your own thoughts and like how to just slow them down and make sure that they're grounded and connected. And I think that's really important for my children to see that as well.
1: Yeah. How is community well-being, how is that connected to, you know, the health of the caribou in, you know, in Old Crow and in the Ventut traditional territory?
0: Yeah. I mean, I think that we need healthy land and healthy spaces for the caribou, but we also need to be healthy ourselves, and that relationship there is so important. Like, we, you know, if we go a year or more without being able to hunt, like, it really impacts your mental health. Like, you know, a lot of our people are going out on the river right now and hunting, and they spend a lot of time on the land, and that's so important, you know. And so that relationship there is just one that we need to make sure that we, our community members, always have access to that practice.
1: Yeah. For people who haven't done it or haven't seen hide tanning demonstrated, tell us more about the work that goes into it and what exactly you do.
0: I work with the seasons, so I really rely on the weather, and that really paces my work. So typically I will get a moose or a caribou hide in the fall, and then I spend about 2 days taking the flesh off, getting the hair off, and then I leave it until winter, and then I frost scrape it. So, and then I use the winter months to winter tan them, which helps soften the freezing and the thawing and the wind. All of that really helps. And then in the springtime, I go and once the weather starts warming up, I soften them, and when the snow is all gone, I smoke them. So it's a process. There are a lot of hide camps going on these days, and I'm so encouraged by the amount of people that are working on hides, and I'm always impressed when you go there and work for 7 days, because it's a lot of work, and I just think that it's so great that so many people are learning these practices, and there's so many different ways to work on hides. There's so many different ways.
1: It's really physical. I mean, you talk about the mental aspect. It's very physical to work as well.
0: Oh, yes, absolutely. I have to, you know, make sure that I'm always taking care of my body, hydrating, stretching. But yes.
1: Yeah.
0: Absolutely.
1: What can the condition of the hide, what can it tell you about the animal and about our climate and the changing climate?
0: Yeah, I've been thinking about that a lot more these days. You know, I'm the lands manager in Old Crow, so I work on a lot of protected areas and working on conservation. And we are looking at, like, the changes on the landscape, you know, from vegetation changes, you know, snow, and what the different layers of snow look like and what that means for access to food for caribou. And so when I start thinking about these changes that I see on the land, what does that mean for the hides and what they look like, the time of year that I get the hide, whether the amount of, like, warble flies that are under the hide, you know, like, what does that look like? And, like, what am I seeing now versus, like, you know, 10 or 15 years ago for other people. So yeah, I'm just trying to really connect what I see in my job to, like, my practice as a hide tanner.
1: Yeah. Looking ahead, in the piece that we played from the movie, you talk about having a makerspace that you'd like to see for Old Crow. So why is that something important to you?
0: Yeah, my good friend Janine Freyna Jutley, she's an artist and she lives in Old Crow, and

her and I started talking about what that could look like. And a few years ago, our community built the new Darius Elias Community Hall, and the old community hall, which is, you know, just holds such a special place in all of our heart, is an older log building, and it hasn't really been used for anything for a few years now. And so we're

0: having a good time. And I started talking about that with more young people, and Janine and I were like, well, let's try to put a resolution forth at our General Assembly about turning the old hall into a makerspace. And then we've been writing grants and been successful in getting some money. So yeah, we're just like about to order equipment so that we can see what the young people want to do for making things and what kind of tools that they want to have. And then I'll hopefully be doing hides out of there.
1: Wow. With all of this, thinking about the future of the Cariboo, though, I mean, the U.S. recently held a series of oil and gas lease sales, and the Yukon's MP tabled a petition to try to protect the Porcupine Cariboo herd from development. So with all of this going on, your work that you're doing with the animals, what's going through your mind when it comes to, like, that kind of issue with these developments, you know, on the other side of the Canadian border and the calving grounds of the Porcupine Cariboo herd?
0: Yeah, I mean, Nkwichin came together, the nation, you know, is spread across Alaska, Yukon, and NWT, and we came together in 1988 in Arctic Village to start talking about what that looks like and the protection of the calving grounds. And, you know, that's almost 40 years, and our people, like a lot of us, have been born into this fight. And so there's just that sense of, you know, it's just urgent, a little bit more urgent these days. And I feel really fortunate to be able to be on the Gwich'in Steering Committee and learn about the different ways that we work with allies and, you know, the spaces that we take up to share our story and why it's important. Since 1988, every 2 years we have a Gwich'in gathering, and it'll be, you know, next month or July in Tetlejay, Fort McPherson. So we'll gather there as a nation and talk about our nation's business and how to move forward with this fight.
1: Yeah. And lastly, I guess for you, what was it like to tell this story in a short film with Caleb Charlie?
0: Oh my gosh. Caleb approached me earlier this year and asked me, and I was so shy about it. But he did an amazing job. I really have so much appreciation for his work. It was really fun. I've never done anything like it. A little bit intimidating. I'm, you know, not big on social media, but I really try to share, you know, my artwork and stuff. So I am trying to put myself out there, and this really just kind of feels like I'm going to be seen by the entire country, yeah. World, and that's a little bit scary, but it's such an important story, you know, like the protection of our herd. And I just like love that I was able to do it in a way that is so important to me. Like hide tanning is just my whole heart, and I just love sharing that with other people. And you know, the end product isn't the best part, it's the process.
1: Wow. I appreciate you coming in this morning. Thank you so much.
0: Thank you. Merci.
1: That's Christine Craig, a hide tanner and artist and a lands manager, featured in a new short film by Caleb Charlie. You can watch I Love Hide Tanning on YouTube at CBC North, and you can read more about Christine's story on our webpage, cbc.ca/north. 25 minutes after 8. Heading out of the studio now to Mount Lauren. Maren Bradley is with the Lauren Mountain Community Association. Good morning, Maren.
2: Good morning, Ellen. How are you?
1: I'm doing well. How busy has it been at Mount Lauren lately?
2: Yeah, it's been really busy. We've had quite a lot of wedding rentals lately. And we've had also a STEM camp hosted by the Yukon University out at Mount Lauren. And so we have, 13 kids running around having fun playing tag now. So that's two full day camps. So that's really fun.
1: Excellent. All right. Well, tomorrow is Canada Day. What's planned at Mount Lauren for that?
2: Yeah, we're going to have a community barbecue. So it's obviously on July 1st, and it's from 12 p.m. to 2:30 p.m. We're going to have hot dogs, smokies, and hamburgers. And then we're having a strawberry shortcake. We're also having cotton candy for kids of all ages, all people.

0: And then we're having Bria Rose and Chris Moore play some live music, and that's going to start at 1 o'clock. And we're also having a kids fun run dash that will also start at 1. You just come line up and it's a fun dash. Kids will win a prize. And then we're having some face painting as well for the kids.
1: Some Canada flags on some cheeks and things like that. I guess we might see that kind of thing.
0: I think so, yeah. Our face painter, Leah, is amazing, and she's super creative, so it could be a whole face that's a flag.
1: Okay, excellent. Could rival some of what we're seeing at the World Cup events down south, maybe, at some of the games.
0: Leah could work there, absolutely. Right. She's fabulous.
1: Excellent. All right, so what else is on the calendar for Mount Lauren coming up?
0: Coming up, the Canada Day event, and then... we have a really fun event that we've partnered with Sport Yukon. It's to highlight disc golf courses in the Yukon to get folks to travel around to the Yukon, explore the wilderness and get some exercise and see different disc golf courses. So there's many communities that are partaking in this, like Haines Junction, Teslin, Carmack. And there's a giant sign at the beginning of every disc golf course, and then you scan the QR code, and then you enter a contest. And if you visit all the Yukon disc golf courses, then you can enter the Yukon or Explore Prize to win a trip for two from Air North at the end of the season, which is September 15th. So you have from now until September 15th to visit all of the participating disc golf courses.
1: Excellent. All right.
0: Yeah.
1: That's a good incentive to get around.
0: That is, yeah, it's really fun. And currently the Youth Achievement Center is making our disc golf course much more accessible and taking out all the roots and things. So yeah, if you have time, come check out our disc golf. Russ has worked really hard. He's put up our tennis nets, so our tennis courts are ready. He's also put all the flags in our wilderness golf course. So we also have the wilderness golf course as well as wilderness disc golf course. And he also installed a tether ball. I don't know if that's a court, but fun place to play for the kids adjacent to our playground. And that's new this year too.
1: Oh, neat. Yeah. So lots new. That's cool. All right. What else is on the calendar? I guess that some of the things that happen regularly each week at Mount Lauren.
0: Yeah, we have on Monday nights at 7, if you're interested in yoga, our lovely community resident, Jess Sellers, does yoga by donation. Sometimes she does it outside and in our gazebo, sometimes it's inside, and that's at 7 o'clock on Mondays. And then we're also hosting Adventure Club on Mondays from 12 to 3. And essentially, it's open for everybody. We go for a hike or a bike ride. We sometimes work in the garden, and then we just get to meet all the lovely community neighbors and friends that come, and we enjoy a little picnic, and we have fun just hanging out and enjoying the trails and having fun outside.
1: Yeah, excellent. And the gardens, how are the gardens doing at Mount Lauren?
0: They're doing well. They're enjoying the cooler weather and our lovely rain. And so, again, it's community-driven initiative. We have the spinach and lettuce and radishes are popping up, peas, lovely community resident Chickadegan Farms. They donated a lot of vegetables and seedlings for us, our garden. So, and if people come to our center, they're welcome to go on in the garden. And if it's looking dry, sprinkle some water on it. If you see weeds, pull some weeds and then come back maybe the end of August and you can enjoy some of the bounty.
1: Excellent. All right. Yeah. And remind people if someone was interested in, you can rent the facilities at Mount Lauren from time to time if you had an event coming up.
0: Yes, absolutely. So you can check out our online events calendar at mtlorne.ca to see our availability. And then you can rent out the whole facility or just the hall or just the gazebo. People have weddings. People have birthday parties here. It's a lovely place to hold a venue. Festivals. There's going to be a plant festival here in July. And that's a private festival, but they're paying to rent our facility. So,
1: excellent.
0: Yeah.
1: All right, Maren, appreciate this. We'll talk to you again soon.
0: Okay, thanks. Have a good day, Ellen.
1: And that's Maren Bradley. It's 8:31.

0: ABC News. Good morning. I'm Talar Stockton. RCMP and the Yukon Coroner's Service are investigating after human remains were discovered on June 24th near Mayo. A spokesperson for the RCMP says the body was found just off the Silver Trail Highway. The spokesperson says they likely won't have more information on the person's identity until the end of the week. There's consensus about a new letter from a wildfire safety nonprofit. More should be done to shore up homes against embers, Julian Green reports.
1: The number one risk to Whitehorse homes, embers. That's what the city's Fire Smart coordinator says. Earlier this month, the Senate released a report on wildfire risk across the country. The Wildfire Awareness Society wrote to the Senate saying nearly all Yukon homes can be set on fire from embers. The Society says that burning detritus can vault over fuel breaks. It's calling for a well-funded territory-wide education campaign so people take the problem more seriously. Steve Reed with the city agrees.
2: I would rather that everybody had done something than a few people had done everything.
1: Senator Pat Duncan says people are more aware of the risks since the devastating 2016 wildfire in Fort McMurray. Still, there's a long way to go, and it's going to take collective effort.
3: We've raised awareness. How are we going to work together to do this? How are we going to help individuals, and who's going to do the work, and how are we going to pay for it?
1: Duncan says the House of Commons could respond to the Senate's report this fall. Julian Green, CBC News, Whitehorse.
0: A volunteer emergency response group in West Dawson now has the trucks they need to move their fire suppression equipment. Earlier this month, the Westside Association said it had two skids loaded with gear like water tanks and hoses, but it had no way to move them around. Two trucks have since been donated, but as Chris McIntyre reports, the group now faces another issue.
4: When Dawson's fire chief learned that someone was donating two trucks to the Westside Association, he was more than thrilled. Mike Massery says he went to Faro to pick them up himself. With help, Massery brought back two older model F-350 pickup trucks, both capable of hauling the skids.
5: This gives them everything they need to go out and contain a fire.
4: Massery says now his department will train members of the association how to properly use the skids. Duncan Smith is a member of the association. He says he's grateful for the free trucks, but says it's going to cost money to keep them running, something the group doesn't have.
6: They do go vroom, that's cool, but we don't know how many thousands of dollars of mechanical work they might need, and we don't know where that money's going to come from.
4: He says getting more equipment is a good step forward, but it does come with logistical concerns. Smith says his association needs to have a meeting with the Dawson Fire Department to understand expectations for providing emergency fire response and how it's going to be sustained. Chris McIntyre, CBC News, Dawson City.
0: The city of Whitehorse says it's going to review the animal control bylaw later this year. Earlier this month, councillors said they're fielding more complaints about aggressive off-leash dogs. At that time, city staff said that a public awareness campaign was in the works. Last night, interim city manager Valerie Braga said they're still developing it. It precedes plans to take a closer look at the city's rules for pets in general. Specifically, Braga says they're going to look at the rules for off-leash dogs.
7: Right now, those off-leash areas are basically restricted to the dog park at the end of Main Street. And there does seem to be a greater demand for other areas, so we will be seeing what exactly the public is looking for and figure out how we can provide that.
0: Braga says residents with concerns about off-leash animals can call bylaw services. And that's your CBC News for 8:30. For more news anytime, head to cbc.ca/north.
8: All right. Thanks so much, Talar. Talar Stockton in the CBC Yukon Newsroom. Lots going on, as you were mentioning, around the territory for Canada Day tomorrow. Once again, in Dawson City, it begins with a pancake breakfast at St. Paul's Anglican Church. There's bike decorating and a parade then that begins at 11:30 at Dawson City Hall. The parade itself and bike rodeo starts at noon. At 12:30, the singing of the national anthem, a free barbecue at 1, and music from 1 until 3 with Uncle Jimmy and the Hammerstones and the Dawson City Fiddlers. Free swimming at the pool as well in Dawson from 4 until 6 tomorrow. Lots going on in Watson Lake, too, so a full day of programming right across the territory. Want to remind you, too, that the Yukon Gold Panning Championships are coming up on Saturday in Dawson City, and of course, the basketball games going on here on Friday night in Whitehorse at Takini Arena. And if you're looking for

For discounted tickets, we're told you can email connor.gunn with two N's at calgarysurge.ca. So that's the best way to get a hold of those. Lots coming up on your radio today. We have The Current up next. At noon, it's The Midday Cafe with Leonard Linklater. And then at 4 o'clock, it's Airplay with Dave White. My name's Ellen Jones. I'm with Ross Bragg and Talar Stockton. We want to thank you for listening. Reminder, Yukon Morning is not on the air tomorrow. Instead, Hayden Waters will host a special cross-country Canada Day show, sharing local stories from coast to coast to coast, including ones from Haines Junction, Dawson City, and Teslin. So that's tomorrow from 6 until 8:30. Have a happy Canada Day.

oftentimes water for cooling technologies to keep the computers cool so they don't, you know, fire up and hurt themselves. The pollution concerns, though, are also a signal of other feelings that people have. The concern about a negative externality to them. Sometimes these concerns are very real. You know, I visited a very large hyperscale data center with on-site gas-fired power in

listening to CBC Radio 1 in the Yukon. I'm Talar Stockton. The Yukon government says they have reached an agreement with Yukon First Nations on a new process to finish new territorial minerals legislation within the current government's mandate. According to a release from the government this morning, the new legislation will replace both the Quartz Mining Act and the Placer Act, which have been in place for more than a century. RCMP and the Yukon Coroner's Service are investigating after human remains were discovered on June 24th near Mayo. A spokesperson for the RCMP says the body was found just off the Silver Trail Highway. The spokesperson says they likely won't have more information on the person's identity until the end of the week. Here are your current weather conditions. In Dawson City at the airport, cloudy and 12 degrees. In Whitehorse, 11 and cloudy at the airport. In Watson Lake, it is cloudy and 13 degrees this hour. The North Kennel Road is closed at kilometer 344 south of Sheldon Lake. There's also a travel advisory on the highway from that closure all the way to Ross River. With that, you are up to date. Your next local news break is at 10:30. Thanks for listening.

I'm Pia Chattopadhyay, and you are listening to The Current. This summer, we are bringing you the best of CBC podcasts. That includes The Dose with Dr. Brian Goldman. Today, Dr. Goldman is looking at psilocybin, the active compound in magic mushrooms that shows

0: starting to sing, and then I realized I was gonna ruin a moment for everybody listening. It's a great song. These days, Deborah Cox has found success on Broadway. Right now, you can see her on stage in the Tony-nominated musical Titanic, which is a wildly funny retelling of the smash hit James Cameron film Titanic, set to the music of Celine Dion. You might remember Celine singing My Heart Will Go On at the end of the movie Titanic. Here's where Deborah's full circle moment comes in. Every night, for 8 shows a week, Deborah Cox steps on stage and does a rendition of Celine's All By Myself. And long before Deborah Cox became a star in her own right, she spent months singing backup for Celine right around the time she started singing in English in the early 90s. Deborah Cox joined Tom Power to talk about it all. But first, the day before Tom and Deborah were scheduled to talk, news broke that Clive Davis, the music mogul who worked with everyone from Whitney Houston to Bruce Springsteen and worked with Deborah Cox early in her career, had passed away. So Tom started the conversation by asking Deborah about her longtime mentor and friend.
1: You've been on my mind a little bit. I just want to say, first off, I'm sorry for your loss. We're taping this just one day after we heard about the loss and the passing of a true icon in music, the legendary Clive Davis, who was not just an important person in music for you, but also a friend and a mentor. And I thought you shared such a beautiful tribute to him on social media. You said, Clive saw me not only as an artist, but as a person. I'm not even sure what to ask you. I mean, how are you doing with it all? What did Clive mean to you?
2: He meant a lot, a friend and a mentor, and really a friend. The last time I saw him was opening night at Titanic here on Broadway, and he loved the Broadway stage and loved musicals and celebrated every show that I've been in, from Aida to the Bodyguard musical, Jekyll and Hyde. Like, he just loved that I had found my niche, which is what he would always say. Yeah, he will be sorely missed. I really appreciate that he was very instrumental in allowing every version of Deborah Cox, the artist, to be. He celebrated me in the dance world and R&B world, you know, on Broadway. He was always very, very supportive of whatever artistic path I wanted to take. So I just appreciate that, because it's created some real longevity for me.
1: I feel like you told me that it was sort of like the Canadian music industry sort of passed on you. The Canadian music industry couldn't see what we had here, and Clive mm-hmm. Davis kind of saw it.
2: He did. He was very, very intuitive and really trusted his instincts. You know, everyone got the same demo tape that we shopped all over the globe, and Clive was the one that heard it. He got it, and I think he understood me as a person and as an artist. I've never had to compromise my artistry for the industry. You know, I've never had to compromise anything. He always approached the music with integrity.
1: Yeah, wasn't there some story that, like, you went to him with what would be, to a lot of people, a pretty risky thing to go to a record executive about, which is sort of like, hey, I want to focus on my family and a little bit less on my mm-hmm. business, right?
2: Yeah. I was a hamster on the wheel at that point. In the 2000s, I just finished my third album, and it was time to start promoting and touring and stuff. And I was pregnant. And when I found out, I was so full of joy and, like, ready to just, you know, take the time out to be a mommy and that kind of thing. And when I had the conversation, he was very, like, supportive and was like, okay, you know, what do you want to do? I was like, well, you know me, I like to stay busy, but I think it's just about keeping it manageable. And so he respected that.
1: I mean, what an amazing thing to be able to see the person behind the artist. Not everyone in the music industry can do that. What's a piece of advice he gave you that might be sticking with you?
2: If you want longevity, don't compromise your art. Oh, and you know, hit songs. It's always about the songs. Always about. He's got a lot of gems that he's dropped over the years. You know, it's always about finding the right songwriters or the right producers to collaborate with, so that you can have that hit record. Because those records will last a lifetime.

0: different in a different key. But yeah, I sing it in the same key every night, 8 shows a week.
1: Is it challenging? Is it hard?
0: It can be. I think it depends on the frame of mind. I think you just, like, as long as you prepare, and, you know, I'm always warmed up, so I never worry about that. But I think it's about hitting it with a certain intensity, and that's what makes it come off and feel very powerful in that moment. As much as

0: album. That is Deborah Cox with Who Do You Love? Before that, Tom Powers' conversation with Canadian singer Deborah Cox. You can catch her on Broadway in New York City in the Tony-nominated hit Titanic. That runs right until September 20th. Coming up on the show, if you've been reading or watching the news, or maybe you're scrolling through your social media feed and just feeling a bit bummed out, you're looking for music that just might get you out of that headspace. You might want to hear Tom's conversation with Alex Gamuchin, a.k.a. Baby No Money. He'll be here to tell you why he's intentional about making music that spreads joy and positivity. I'm Ali Hassan, in for Tom Power. More Q after this.
1: Good morning. 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In the Yukon, I'm Callie McTavish. The Yukon government says they've reached an agreement with Yukon First Nations on a process to finish new territorial minerals legislation. That's according to a news release from the government this morning. The new legislation will replace both the Quartz Mining Act and the Placer Act, which have been in place for more than a century. An RCMP and the Yukon Coroner's Service are investigating after human remains were discovered on June 24th near Mayo. A spokesperson for the RCMP says the body was found just off the Silver Trail Highway. The spokesperson says they likely won't have more information on the person's identity until the end of next week. And the West Dawson Association in West Dawson has received a donation of two trucks from an anonymous donor. The trucks will be used to move around the new fire skids the association received for emergency response in West Dawson. Dawson City's fire chief says the next step is getting volunteers trained before the ferry goes out in the fall. In your weather conditions, Dawson City is 12 degrees with light rain, Whitehorse 11 and mostly cloudy, and in Watson Lake, mostly cloudy and 14 degrees. 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

Ali Hassan in for Tom Power. You're listening to Q. Do you ever find yourself doom scrolling on your phone or computer? Yeah, you do. Yes, you do. Who doesn't? Getting lost in a sea of bad news on your feed, it can be very easy to get bummed out or feel hopeless or anxious about the state of the world. That is something that has been on Alex Gamuchin's mind. You might know him best as the musician Baby No Money. He's an artist from Vancouver. He's known for making funny, witty, silly rap songs that have completely taken the internet by storm. He's racked up billions of streams. He's got over 15 million followers across social media platforms. And he's one of the few artists online that has managed to translate his success from the internet to real life. He tours the world. He sells out arenas. He's won 2 Juno Awards.

0: I'm Rats. I'm a place to get for Elamine Abdel Mahmoud. This is Commotion. That song you just heard is called Past Tense. It's off the Overture album, the new album from acclaimed Canadian soul and R&B singer Glenn Lewis. This is the first full-length project we've gotten from Glenn Lewis in almost a decade. Morgan Campbell has listened to this album, and he's with me here to get into it. Morgan Campbell, welcome back.
1: Always, always, always a pleasure to be here. And the only thing I like discussing more than I like discussing sports is music, especially R&B and its various subgenres like neo-soul, like Glenn Lewis.
0: Okay, amazing. Well, listen, before we get into the new album, though, from Glenn Lewis, I do want you to kind of remind us, how he first came into prominence in the soul and R&B world that you love talking about so much.
1: It's amazing because he hit the scene sort of in the late 90s, in Toronto, and this was the time I was not living in Toronto. I was away at school in Chicago, so I wasn't aware in real time of the impact he was making on the local scene. But definitely by the time I moved back to Toronto and The World Outside Your Window came out, and that iconic single, Don't You Forget It, you know, that was 2001, 102 in that area. And that's a single now, even if I was not living here, that song, that sound, that hit record crossed borders for a very good reason. And there are people now who, you know, who are my age in their 40s. If they don't remember anything else about anything about Canada, they remember that song, that single, Glenn Lewis.
0: So you mean like, you know, he was, I mean, before we had like a Daniel Caesar and The Weeknd, I mean, Glenn Lewis was this guy making the noise, that noise outside this country.
1: Yeah. And not just that, it was the fact that he was a part of, again, this subgenre of R&B called neo soul that was really hot in the early 2000s. That sort of flamed out and became a victim of its own success. But when you think about like the leading practitioners of that genre, if you think about the D'Angelos, the Dwellés, the Bilal Olivers, the Jill Scott,

the Eric Robersons, you know, a really a higher level of musicality than you're going to find just on the radio most days. And Glenn Lewis was every bit a part of that. Again, he was on the leading edge of that movement. He was not just a Canadian guy that they let tag along. He was not just a Canadian guy from across the border trying to copy what they were doing in Philadelphia. He was, I think he'd actually moved to Philadelphia at some point and was making music.

0: Okay, so that is Glenn Lewis with Love Ain't Free off the new album, Overture. Again, the first album from the Toronto singer in almost a decade. Morgan, you know, you were talking earlier about neo-soul, right? Glenn Lewis being associated with neo-soul, also Erykah Badu, Jill Scott, Late D'Angelo. I mean, look, this is a term that you see clearly embraced. I think a lot of fans have embraced, but a lot of artists have publicly kind of rejected it because they argued that neo-soul is sort of putting them in this unwanted box, creatively speaking. So as a longtime, you know, fan of soul and R&B, and this is the thing you love to talk about, where do you stand on that debate?
1: Well, one, there was sort of this sub-genre of neo-soul that was very pretentious and into itself and self-consciously good music as opposed to just being. And that, you know, rubbed a lot of people the wrong way. The other reality is that,

that's all for the super duper savings show. We were going to get to the economics of Juul, who will save your soul, but we ran out of time. The cost of living is based in Calgary.

June 30th, the last day of the sixth month. Tomorrow's a holiday. On the show, a good life on the land in the Northwest Territories. You'll hear about legendary Métis hunter and trapper Pie Kennedy. He died last weekend at the age of 99. You'll also hear from a disgruntled reporter in Anchorage. Apparently, it's getting harder and harder to find a 24-hour restaurant in the city. Why would they need one? But at first, starting tomorrow, it will cost more to ride the bus in Whitehorse. Some citizens are not happy about the fare hike. We'll connect with the CBC's George Maradis, who is at a gathering on Front Street. All that and more on this Tuesday edition of Midday Cafe. Of course, by more, I mean there'll be some community announcements. We'll have local and regional news for you at 12:30. That's with Talar Stockton. And that will be followed by the afternoon weather forecast. And up shortly, we'll have your current conditions. Let's start off with a little bit of music. This music is by an artist who's, I guess he identifies himself in his name, Saltwater Hank. Well, he identifies where he's from. He's from the Pacific Coast. He's indigenous. And I guess he's a member of the Nisga'a, I believe. He's from the Prince Rupert area. And this song is called Ni Willa Walt. Enjoy. 6, let's say 7 minutes past 12.

0: little bit of Sim Sham music for you. I mistakenly said something else before, but that's Saltwater Hank with his song. Let me try pronouncing this again. Nilwila Walt. Yeah, he sings in his language. There's some pretty cool music. He also does, besides that sort of country rock, he does a lot of country songs as well. Brings us to 11 minutes past 12 o'clock. And taking a look at your current conditions, starting in Whitehorse, mostly cloudy out there, 13 degrees, winds out of the south at 8 kilometers an hour. Watson Lakes, our hot spot this hour, sitting at 17, and it's mostly cloudy, south winds at 6. 12 degrees in Teslin with south winds at 11. 11 degrees on the Dempster at Rock River, west winds 24, gusting to 34. Pelly Ranch, Fort Selkirk, sitting at 16 degrees, east winds at 4. Old Crow is 15 degrees, we got winds out of the south at 2 there. Mostly cloudy in Mayo, 15 degrees, south winds at 5. Haines Junction, 12 degrees, south winds at 3. North winds at 3 going through Faro with light rain and 12 degrees. Same conditions and temperature in Dawson, light rain 12 degrees, but it's calm. Carmack, 16 degrees, east winds 21, gusting to 30 kilometers an hour. 7 degrees in Burwash makes you the cool spot in the territory. You got a bit of rain there and north winds at 6. 10 degrees at Beaver Creek, and you've got north winds at 18 kilometers an hour. Once again, here in Whitehorse, mostly cloudy, 13 degrees, and we've got south winds at 8. And that brings us to 12 and a half minutes past 12 o'clock. Well, a rally is taking place this hour in downtown Whitehorse. Transit users and advocates for affordable living have gathered by the totem pole on Front Street. They're speaking out against the city's planned hike to bus fares. The CBC's George Moratos is at the rally and joins me now. Hello, George.
1: Hey, Len.
0: So what's the scene like down there?
1: I would put it in the small but mighty category. You know, there's maybe a dozen or so folks that have gathered here.

0: Your organizer, Autumn Chandler, she was the first one here when I arrived, and she had a shopping cart full of juice boxes and apples that she bought out of the goodness of her heart. She doesn't work for one of these societies that advocate for affordable living. She works at Well Read Books. She's a young person born and raised here, and she wanted to organize this to just raise awareness about the cost of living, for one, and fiscal transparency, financial transparency within the city. And she just kind of wants to bring to light the reality of what it's like for a young person, any person really, in Whitehorse right now, trying to navigate the day-to-day costs.
1: Okay, so how many people are there? How many signs, you know?
0: Yeah, I mean, other than the shopping cart full of signs, most folks are just very peacefully gathering here, like-minded folks. They're going to make their way to City Hall afterwards, because at the center of this rally is the fare hike that comes into effect tomorrow, like you mentioned. This time last year, it was $2.50 to ride a bus in Whitehorse. Then it jumped up to $3, and now tomorrow it'll cost $3.50. That might not seem like a lot to a person. Oh, it's just a dollar, it's just 50 cents. But, you know, when you take a step back, if you rely on transit, $87 is what a monthly pass costs now. That's a significant chunk of change if you're on a fixed income. And they want to highlight that, you know, this is just another increase to living in Whitehorse. And they're going to make their way to City Hall and kind of say, essentially, enough's enough.
1: Yeah. What are people saying down there?
0: Yeah, just that, you know, it's not fair for the transit users to be the ones that have to pay for the cost of everything, you know. I was looking at, well, how does Whitehorse compare to, say, a city like Prince George? So I went on their website and saw that, yeah, Whitehorse is significantly higher. I mean, you can get a 30-day pass in Prince George for $60. Tomorrow, that pass is going to cost you $87 in Whitehorse to ride transit. So that's a $27 increase. It costs $2.50 to ride the bus in Prince George. They proposed a 25-cent hike. So rather than this steep jump of a dollar within a year period, they're only proposing a 25-cent increase. So I think people are, you know, they're frustrated. They're not angry at this rally. It's just more of a bringing awareness to an issue and trying to highlight that this is just another cost for people that are already, you know, feeling it.
1: Mm-hmm. And I guess Prince George must be feeling it as well if they're also raising prices.
0: Yeah, I mean, it's expensive everywhere. I mean, buses cost money to operate. You need to put fuel in a bus. But I think it's just the way the hike has gone. For years, it was $2.50, and then it jumped up 50 cents. And now it's going to jump up another 50 cents. So it's just kind of that, like, feeling of, here we go again. This time it's a bus fare. What's it going to be next? You know, the grocery store is expensive. Rent's very expensive. Electricity, we all know how expensive that is. So I think people are just tired, and they want to come together with a shared community and raise awareness about it. You know, there's some of the regular folks. I see people with the Anti-Poverty Coalition. They're here. I see Kate White is here with some other members with the NDP. And really, it's a small group, but a group that's passionate about bringing this issue to the forefront.
1: Okay. Well, thank you very much for keeping us up to date.
0: Thanks, Len.
1: That's the CBC's George Marantos. He's at the Totem Pole on Front Street, where people are speaking out against the city's planned bus fare hike. Starting tomorrow, a single ticket will cost an adult rider $3.50. 17 minutes past 12 o'clock, and you'll hear more about that, I'm sure, on the news. Right now, we got a bit of music. And, this is by Jessica Soul. But the reason I found it is because I've been keeping an eye on Madeline Merlot, who's a well-known Canadian country artist. She operates a lot in Nashville now. But she hasn't been putting out a lot of music lately. The music that has been going out of hers is by other artists. This is one of them, and this is called Homesick.

It's a song, well, it's written by Madeline Merlot, but performed by Jessica Soule, Homesick. And it brings the time to 21 minutes past 12 o'clock. If you're wandering around with your lunch, wondering where to go, well, Arts in the Park might be a place that's happening every day. Well, this week and then next week. It's the 30th year of Arts in the Park, and it goes from noon to 1 at LePage Park. That's 3rd and Wood Street in downtown Whitehorse. Today, Barb Chamberlain and friends will be entertaining the crowds. There's nothing happening tomorrow because it's Canada Day. There are all kinds of shows all over, so we'll tell you more about that later in the show. But then on Thursday, you can have the Compassion Pills for lunch. The visual artist this week on site is Rebecca Manius, so check it out. And if you're looking for something to do this evening, Wild Discoveries, they have an event going on, Neighborhood Nature. Ingram Delights is tonight's offering that goes from 7 to 8:30. You got to meet at the trail access by Pintail Place and Mallard Way. Parking is along Mallard Way. The trail will follow the ridge trail behind Ingram and McIntyre, and you can enjoy a view of Chassinchua Territorial Park. It's the McIntyre Creek area. Well, we are going to look for and listen for animals in the wetland. You can descend from the ridge and walk back beside the wetland. They encourage you to wear rubber boots or hiking boots, especially if it's rainy. It's a lower trail, so it can be mucky. It involves walking about 3 kilometers on trails with minimal elevation gain.

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You want to know more? You can go to the Yukon government website, yukon.ca, and look for Wild Discoveries. 23 minutes past 12 o'clock.

0: another cars, about to order caffeine at one of the few establishments still operating around the clock, Boom Coffee. As the morning host at Alaska Public Media, my days start as the sun is rising in the summer. It didn't take me long to realize that besides fast food and gas stations, there are few options for night shift and early morning workers like myself in the state's largest city. But Boom on the corner of Arctic Boulevard and International Airport Road is an exception. It's operated 24/7 since it opened a decade ago, and it's what the business is known for, says owner Lauren Hines.
1: A lot of people, especially Alaska, don't just work a 9-to-5. There's so many people after 5 p.m., airport people, snow removal, all kinds of truckers and a different broad communities.
0: She says overnight business is good, and it's ramped up over the last decade. To respond, the Blue Double Decker Coffee Hut has increased staffing, and surprisingly, Hines says traffic at Boom is about equal between summer and winter. In recent years, Hines says it's become harder to stay open around the clock as the cost of goods and labor has gone up. She's raised prices on some items to keep up. Those same challenges, along with impacts of COVID-19, have pushed many restaurants that previously operated 24 hours to scale back. But Hines says she's committed to the overnight crowd.
1: Anchorage is really big on supporting small businesses. You know, that allows us to stay open 24 hours.
0: The number of late night restaurants is declining nationwide. Along with worker shortages and rising costs, another factor is likely at play locally, Anchorage's aging population. John Bittner, president and CEO of the Anchorage Economic Development Corporation, says that potentially shrinks the customer base.
2: We're losing folks in the younger demographics across the board. And the younger folks, I think, are the ones that are up at 4 a.m. looking for pancakes or whatever, predominantly. And I think that's going to hit people's bottom line.
0: Bittner, a lifelong Anchorage resident himself, says additional late night restaurants would make the city a more enjoyable place to live. He says many of the classic 24-hour operations were community spaces for kids and young adults when he was growing up. A late night staple known for greasy spoon grub, Leroy's Family Restaurant in Midtown, used to operate around the clock but is now open 8 a.m. to 11 p.m. Even Denny's and Village Inn, national chains known for never closing, now shut their doors at midnight and 9 p.m. respectively. Leroy's declined an interview request for this story. The restaurant still boasts a large banner advertising round-the-clock service. Brett Raywall is a graphic designer who calls himself a vampire, frequently working overnight on creative projects. He says Leroy's used to be the spot after a night of dancing.
3: You walk in and you're trying to find a spot and there's like a bunch of punk kids and then some like late night workers in their coveralls, these old dudes at the breakfast bar. And it was just like this weird cross section of Anchorage. And I loved that vibe.
0: Anchorage has several eateries open late into the night. Some fast food restaurants are open for drive through only, but Raywalt says there seems to be a hole for foodies between final call and 7 a.m. Around the corner from Leroy's, off Fireweed Lane, Last Call Grill and Delivery opened in 2021 to feed the city's late night crowd from 7 p.m. to 4:30 a.m., but has since closed. Another late-night staple, Golden Donuts, wasn't able to accommodate an interview but says they've been operating sporadically overnight as they struggle to find staff. Raywalt says he'd like to see more late-night options.
3: I miss the 24-hour diner. There's not as much out there, but you have to kind of look for it. It's tough sledding.
0: And I agree, but for now, I'll have to stick with my drive-thrus. In Anchorage, I'm Ava White.
4: And our thanks to Alaska Public Media for that report. Brings us to just about 2 minutes away from news time. Just enough time to squeeze in one more item. Making knowledge about traditional medicine accessible and reconnecting to the land are at the heart of an upcoming workshop in the Northwest Territories. Doing these things drives Grace and Tanche. Tanche is the Health and Wellness Program Manager for Decho First Nations. She's been dreaming of organizing a traditional medicine picking workshop for years. This summer, it is finally happening. Tanche told Unreserved host Rosanna Dearchild about what took the Decho away from gathering medicines and why it is important to bring the practice back.
5: The intention behind this program specifically is to assist our members and our people to be

0: become capable Denes. And being capable means having responsible, skillful, and respectful relationships with the spiritual world, with the land, and with other people and with ourselves. To me personally, it is the intent of helping build capable Dene people. And so along with building and helping people become more capable as individuals, to become self-aware and move closer towards cultural pride, and within that is healing. And to increase the understanding of our Dene perspective and our worldview, we have a set of Dene laws that we teach our children and that were taught to us since time immemorial. And then with that also the natural laws and self-location, self-identification with the land, the spiritual world, and other people and ourselves. But to me, most importantly, it's building relationship with the land and water and the medicines that we have within the Decho region that are taught by our Decho elders.
1: And that is coming up on Unreserved. That comes your way after the 1 o'clock news. Speaking of news, you're tuned to CBC Radio 1, and the time now is 12:30.
2: This is the CBC News. Good afternoon. I'm Talar Stockton. Liard First Nations Electoral Committee today released the unofficial results from yesterday's election for chief and council. TJ Deer reports.
3: Harlan Schilling will be the next chief of the Liard First Nation. Schilling won roughly 46% of the vote. He takes over from Stephen Charlie, first elected chief in 2020. Charlie finished in third, winning about 13% of the vote. Schilling and Charlie were two of seven candidates to be the next chief. Freddie Lutz Jr. will be the next deputy chief. The six new councillors are Paul Caesar Jules, Daniel Dick, Amanda Johnston, Sheila Caesar, Brady McMillan, and Lisa Horsey. The latter two are based in British Columbia. The Electoral Committee says the official results will be posted by July 13th, which is also the day chief and council will be sworn in. TJ Deer, CBC News, Whitehorse.
2: RCMP and the Yukon Coroner's Service are investigating after human remains were discovered on June 24th near Mayo. A spokesperson for the RCMP says the body was found just off the Silver Trail Highway. The spokesperson says they likely won't have more information on the person's identity until the end of the week. A volunteer emergency response group in West Dawson now has two trucks to move their fire suppression equipment. They were donated by a Yukon resident who doesn't want to be publicly named. That was after CBC News reported that the Westside Association has two fire skids, but no way to move them. Each skid has a water tank, hoses, and a gas pump that can be used to suppress fire until professionals arrive. Mike Massery is Dawson's fire chief. He says that now that the association has the trucks to move the skids, the clock is ticking to get the volunteers trained on how to use them.
4: We don't want to go through another fall with no protection there. So we're hoping that before the ice starts coming down the river and the ferry goes out, that those guys are going to be ready. And we'll do whatever we need to do to make that happen.
2: Massery says the trucks will need some minor repairs and regular maintenance. He says this is a small but important milestone toward keeping West Dawson residents safe during periods when access to town's services are limited. The city of Whitehorse says it's going to review the animal control bylaw later this year. Earlier this month, councillors said that they're fielding more complaints about aggressive off-leash dogs. At that time, city staff said that a public awareness campaign was in the works. Last night, Interim City Manager Valerie Braga says that's still in development. It precedes plans to take a closer look at the city's rules for pets in general. Specifically, Braga says they're going to look at the rules for off-leash dogs.
5: Right now, those off-leash areas are basically restricted to the dog park at the end of Main Street. And there does seem to be a greater demand for other areas. So we will be seeing what exactly the public is looking for and figure out how we can provide that.
2: Braga says residents with concerns about off-leash animals can call bylaw services. A Yukon High School student has won a prestigious National University Scholarship. Adrian Gregoire, a grade 12 student at Porter Creek Secondary, is the recipient of the Schulich Leader Scholarship. The award is valued at $120,000. Only 50 would-be engineering students across Canada receive the scholarship each year. High schools nationwide can nominate just one graduating student each. Gregoire says he first learned about the scholarship from an older friend who won it, which motivated him to work toward the same goal.
6: I was already very

0: applied on my studies, but definitely it helps motivate a goal with a certain grades that you want to achieve at the end of the school year. Obviously, the best you do, the better, right? But it set me an objective of like being able to maintain the offer.
1: Grégoire will be attending Queen's University in Ontario in the fall. That'll be after working full-time this summer. He says he is also brushing up on his math and taking introductory courses to prepare for the heavy engineering workload ahead. And that is your CBC News to this hour. National and international news is coming up at the top of the hour. For news anytime, head to cbc.ca/north. I'm Talar Stockton. Len.
2: Thanks a lot, Talar. You have a great Canada Day.
1: You too. Sleep in tomorrow.
2: Maybe I will. Lots of tourists today.
1: Fair enough. Well, I'll be sleeping in, but take care.
2: Have a good sleep in, and you'll probably get up before me.
1: Thanks. Bye.
2: Have a good one. And yeah, we'll have more local and regional news for you on AirPlay with Dave White, so stay tuned. Right now we have your afternoon forecast, mainly cloudy in Watson Lake. Should get up to 20 today, which is a lot warmer than Whitehorse, clearing and getting up to 16. Teslin and Atlin, sun and cloud, a high of 18. Haines Junction will be mainly cloudy with a chance of showers, getting up to 15. Kewaunee Lake, just staying cool, mainly cloudy, chance of showers. South winds 20, gusting 40, and a high of 11. Pelly and Carmax, along with Faro and Ross River, should get up to 17 today. Pelly and Carmax, mainly cloudy, chance of showers, risk of thunderstorm. Cloudy in Faro and Ross River, chance of showers, risk of thunderstorm late in the afternoon, both getting up to 17. Beaver Creek will stay cool, mainly cloudy, chance of showers, risk of thunderstorm, a high of 12. Showers in Mayo and a risk of thunderstorm getting up to 17. Showers in Dawson, risk of thunderstorm, high of 15. Old Crow, that's the place to be, mainly sunny, west winds 20, high of 19. Sun and cloud along the Dempster getting up to 14. AirPlay comes your way between 4 and 6 with Dave White, and he'll have updated weather for you then. 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And if you want to read news from the north, go to CBC North. Pretty simple. Just Google it. It should pop up. There'll be news from Nunavut, Northwest Territories, and Yukon posted there. Now, if you want to hear our programs or what we post on the web, you can go to CBC Listen. That webpage has an app. You can get it free from your favorite app store. 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There's a search bar. 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Hit enter. Show page will pop up, and you can listen to the items posted there at your leisure. You can also share them with friends and everything. It's, 23 minutes before 1 o'clock, and we're going to have a reflection on a trapper who passed away over in the NWT. Been around for a long time, so you'll hear his story shortly. But first, some good old-fashioned country music.

It's an old one from Dwight Yoakam Guitars Cadillacs, and it brings the time to 19 minutes before 1. And just before we get on to our next item, I thought I'd just let you know about a few things going on for Canada Day. Kevin Barr and Boyd Benjamin are in Faro, and they'll be performing at the Canada Day celebrations in that community. There's a, besides a free community concert, that's at the Recreation Center, by the way. There's a lot of things going on for festivities in Faro. But for the concert, they're asking people to bring a lawn chair or blanket and go and celebrate the festivities with the folk there. In Whitehorse, at the Legion and at Shipyards Park, their events, including a Knights of Columbus pancake breakfast that gets underway at 8, and that goes until noon for those who are sleeping in, like Talar. 8:30, there's a citizenship ceremony. That should be pretty easy to say, citizenship ceremony. And so you can see who's become Canadian. 11 o'clock, the parade begins. It's from 4th Avenue and Main Street to Shipyards Park by a 2nd Avenue and Ogilvie Street. And I think I saw somewhere there's going to be a redirection of bus routes as a result of that parade. So there's obviously bus service happening, but it'll cost you a little more, as you heard earlier. Noon, of course, the flag raising and singing of O Canada. Lots going on all through the afternoon, including main stage performances starting at 1 and going until 5. Denizage will be there, Barb Chamberlain and friends, who are at Arts in the Park today. The Canadian Filipino Association dancers, Celtic Crossover, The Lawyer and the Constable, William Pacode, and there's going to be food vendors there as well, just in case you need something. In Watson Lake, things are happening at Lucky Lake, and there'll be live music, family activities, free barbecue. There's a greased pole challenge, that's always fun, and a return of the pie eating contest. Oh my goodness. Noon to 3 at Lucky Lake. There's also a 4-versus-4 volleyball tournament, 4v4, and a disc golf tournament. So, gosh, they got a lot going on in Watson Lake. There's also a free shuttle service between Watson Lake Rec and Lucky Lake.

0: you like throughout the day. So you don't even have to drive there. You can just jump on the shuttle, go and play some golf, disc golf, I mean, volleyball, do the grease pole challenge, go home on the bus. There you go. Also in Dawson, there's a pancake breakfast at St. Paul's Anglican Church. There's a bike decorating and parade gathering begins at 11:30 at the City Hall. The parade and bike rodeo starts at noon, so 11:30 to get there and get your bike all ready and, you know, fancied up. And then the parade at noon. 12:30, singing of the national anthem. It's going to be a free barbecue starting at 1. And live music from 1 to 3 with Uncle Jimmy and the Hammerstones and the Dawson City Fiddlers. So lots happening. There's also free swims at the Dawson City Swimming Pool from 4 to 6. All kinds of activities as well for kids of all ages at the fairground. In Haines Junction, Canada Day Parade starts at 11 at Fast Gas on the Alaska Highway and ends at the St. Elias Convention Center. There will also be a community luncheon at noon. Doesn't say where, but I'm guessing it's probably at the convention center. Warren Mountain Community Association, they're holding a Canada Day event from noon to 2:30. There'll be live music by Bria Rose and Chris Moore. That should be good. Marsh Lake presents Major Funk on Canada Day at the Community Center at Judas Creek. Boy, that's a tough decision, isn't it? Which way do you go? Yeah, it's going to be fun no matter where you go. Mayo, they're holding a Canada Day event on July 1st as well, starting at 11 in the morning with a flag-raising ceremony, then a parade. It's going to be an art festival performance and games for children, and it wraps up with Firefighters Water Stream Challenge, followed by the Volunteer Fire Department Stakeout, and that's S-T-E-A-K, Stakeout at 4 p.m. Tagish Community Association is presenting some activities as well, starting at 10 in the morning. Bike decorating station. So go there and fix up your bike. Meet at the other side of the bridge at 10:45. The parade starts at 11. Face painting starts at 11:45, followed by a barbecue. Kevin Barr, who's going to be in two places at once, apparently. He'll be playing live music at 12:30, followed by kids' games at 1 p.m. I'm pretty sure I said he was going to be in Faro, didn't I? Along with Boyd Benjamin? Okay, well, that's interesting. We'll figure things out somehow. The Village of Teslin. They have events starting at 11:30 in the morning and running until 5 at the Recreation Complex. The Recplex. Opening ceremonies will be held at noon, followed at 1 by games. There will be a grease pole at 4 and a potluck dinner at 5. There. I hope you had a good opportunity there to plan your Canada Day trip or activity. Enjoy it. It's 13 minutes before 1 o'clock. In the Northwest Territories, Métis hunter and trapper Pye Kennedy died last Saturday. He was 99 years old and raised near Fort Smith. Pye spent much of his life alone on the trap line with his dog team. Former CBC journalist Patty K. Hamilton interviewed him over the years. She spoke to CBC Northwind host Wanda McLeod about the life of Pye Kennedy.
1: You know, George Tuckeroo always says that every time we lose an elder, we lose a library, we lose a heritage center, because they have so much information and so much of it is fading and many people don't remember. And for me, Pye brought all that back to life. I would sit there and just listen. And you know how in radio they always teach us to be focused and we go into an interview with a focus statement? Well, I would have tried that with Pye, but it was impossible. It didn't matter what I was going to ask him on that day, if it was about dogs or fiddles, whatever it was, he would always set the agenda. I'd walk in his door. I always bought him butter tarts. Before I even got through the door, he was saying, "Did you hear what happened today?" He was so in tune with current events, like what happened that day. On the day he said that to me, there had been a big spill.

0: down in McMurray, and they had failed to notify people in the Northwest Territories. And he was so angry about what he heard. And he was always like that, always up with whatever was happening that day in the news.
1: Wow, that's great. That's interesting. So now, what did you learn in your time alongside him?
0: Oh, so much. I will still be thinking about things he said for many, many years to come. It was really an honor and a privilege to be able to sit and listen with him and laugh. We laughed a lot. He was so good at details. He had a mind like a steel trap. Pi broke any stereotype someone might have of trappers, some old backwoods hillbilly dude. He was so smart. Like I said, mind like a steel trap. One of my favorite pictures in the book, and the favorite one that Pi showed me, was the picture of him playing guitar in a clavic at Pfeffer's Cafe. And he knew everybody in that picture. Joe Greenland, Ozzy Victor, and Stringer Eliasson. He remembered that Stringer Eliasson used to make his own fiddles, and that Red McLeod, who ran the wireless station, would open the wireless station so they could play their music and it would be broadcast all over town. And Kathy Kinesi, he was still talking about Kathy Kinesi the last time I talked to him. She was the love of his life. And I was very lucky. Debbie Dillon had gone up to visit family in McPherson a couple Christmases ago. And she brought back a picture of Kathy because Pi didn't have one. And when he saw it, he just had little tears coming down his eyes. So, yeah, just an amazing memory. And also non-judgmental. He did not judge people. He accepted you on your terms. It didn't matter if you were a famous author like Lawrence Hill, world famous author, came to interview him, or if you were, you know, just somebody off the street dropping in for a cup of coffee. He treated everyone the same, and I never heard him say bad words about anyone.
1: Mm-hmm. So is there a particular story he might have told you that really stuck with you?
0: Oh boy, that's a tough one. There was so many.
1: For sure.
0: There's many. Just off the top of my head, I think anything he had to do with dogs, any of his dog stories, you know, where he fell off the sleigh and his dog saved him. Oh, I remember, and he would always surprise me with stories, things I'd never heard before. Once he said, "Did I ever tell you I was a powder monkey?" I said, "I don't even know what a powder monkey is, Pi." And then he would tell me how he worked blowing things up with dynamite. It just left me. The other one, anyway, yeah, no, it was, oh, when his dad shot him when he was just a little boy and he was walking behind his dad and his dad had the shotgun slung over his shoulder, had a shell in it, and in case there was a bear. And he tripped, the gun went off, and Pi almost got shot. It missed him, but just barely.
1: Wow.
0: And Pi always stayed with him. He knew if he'd moved a little bit to the left or right, he would have got killed.
1: Oh, my. Wow. So he was awfully young, too, when he started his trapping, I think, age 7.
0: Yeah, and he shot his first caribou when he was, I think, 9 or 10.
1: Wow.
0: That's a good story, too. That one was amazing because his dad had gone off a different direction. He was left at home with the stepmom and 3 little kids. So his job was to haul water and help and stuff. And he'd gone down to get water. And it was really dark at night. It was in, you know, January. And the whole lake, it looked like it was moving. He couldn't figure out what he was looking at. And then he realized it was caribou. Hundreds and hundreds of caribou, and he was just young. He ran back, he grabbed his little 22 rabbit gun, and he crept as close as he could, and he was able to shoot 3 or 5 caribou with it.
1: Oh, nice. Yeah.
0: So, and he remembered how it smelled, everything about that, what it looked like, how it felt when the bullet left the gun, and everything about that. He tells it like a video in his head.
1: Oh, wow. Interesting. Yeah. So how will you best remember Pi?
0: Oh, just his joy for life. Like, if I hope I've learned things. I hope there are

0: things that will help me be a better person, because he was just a wonderful, wonderful human being. We last, we were talking about watching soccer together. Everyone knows he was a great ball fan, but in the last few years, he came to really love soccer because it was such a running game, and he felt he would have been really good at soccer because he ran so much through his life on snowshoes, hunting. When he was young, he always seemed to be running places. So he felt he would have been a great soccer player if he'd had a chance.
1: And that was Patty Kay Hamilton, who wrote a biography about Pi Kennedy, who passed away last weekend at the age of 99. She was speaking with Northwind host Wanda McLeod. Brings us to about 5 minutes before 1 o'clock, and couldn't run that story without playing Digawolf. He's from the Northwest Territories. When I heard about the story, I thought, well, this is the song that needs to be played. This is The Trapper.

It's Digger Wolf with The Trapper. And it brings us to 2 minutes away from news time right here on CBC. Just enough time to let you know about a few other things going on. After Canada Day, Little Footprints, Big Steps, they're hosting Rhythms of Haiti, a cultural celebration in the north. That's on Thursday. It's here in Whitehorse, an evening of music, food, storytelling, and cultural exchange. Haitian musicians Wesley Louison and Lance Louis will perform alongside local artists, vendors, and members of Yukon's

0: That was Norwegian and Artists featuring youth from Henvi Inlet First Nation with Flowers Bloom. 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
1: You're listening to CBC Radio 1 in the Yukon. I'm Callie McTavish. Harlan Schilling will be the next chief of the Liard First Nation. The nation's electoral committee released unofficial election results today. Schilling won with roughly 46% of the vote. He beat out incumbent Stephen Charlie, who got roughly 13%. And RCMP and the Yukon Coroner's Service are investigating after human remains were discovered on June 24th near Mayo. A spokesperson for the RCMP says the body was found just off the Silver Trail Highway. The spokesperson says they likely won't have more information on the person's identity until the end of next week. And the Westside Association in West Dawson has received a donation of two trucks from an anonymous donor. The trucks will be used to move around the new fire skids the association received for emergency response in West Dawson. Dawson City's fire chief says the next step is getting volunteers trained before the ferry goes out in the fall. In your weather, Dawson City is 12 degrees with light rain. Whitehorse is 14 and mostly cloudy. And in Watson Lake, mostly cloudy and 18 degrees. Check 511 Yukon for all your road conditions. With that, you're up to date. Your next local newscast is at 2:30.
0: Welcome back to Unreserved. Today, Indigenous people who are planting seeds of culture by returning to the land. 2 years ago, Daycho First Nations ran their very first medicine picking workshop, and Marie Anderson was the youngest person to participate. She was 20 years old at the time. It set her on a path to continue to learn about and to pick her own medicines. Marie lives in Fort Simpson. She is Dene from Daycho First Nations.
2: I've seen this post on Facebook that was describing a medicine picking workshop. I was already pretty interested in my culture and especially medicine picking, so it just like fell into a really good place. I was just interested in knowing like holistic medicine and learning how to just heal myself and heal others around me. I just think it's a really cool thing to attend to. During the workshop, we would go to a camp, like a traditional camp outside of Fort Providence. And we would set up there in the morning and we would do a prayer and a smudge. And then we would go and collect medicine together. We would harvest in like swampy areas near the river. We would harvest on the side of the road of just the highway. In these marshy areas that were like across the river, just like all kinds of random places. You know, I bet I walk through thousands and thousands of all kinds of medicine and just haven't realized. It's just wild when you realize like, oh, there's this medicine here everywhere, really, and you just don't know about it. We harvested red willow, which is like red dogwood. We harvested wild mint. We harvested sweet flag root, also known as rat root. And we also harvested sweet grass. Typically, when we harvest these plants, we'd like to give an offer before we take the plants from the land. And we do so through tobacco or other traditional plants, traditional food, whatever you really have on you. You would offer it to the plant just near like the root or the stem. And you would say a prayer and thank it. And then you would harvest it in a respectful way. With this sweet grass, we would make sure it's sweet grass by seeing the bottom, see if it was red. And then we would pluck quite a bit around the same size kind of sweet grass.

This is CBC Radio in the Yukon. Here's a look at your weather forecast. Whitehorse today, mainly sunny with a high of 16. For Watson Lake, sun and cloud with a high of 20. Teslin and Atlin, sun and cloud, high of 18. For Haines Junction, mainly cloudy with a 40% chance of showers, high of 15. Fair and Ross River today, 70% chance of showers, high of 17. For Dawson City, showers and a risk of thunderstorm, high of 14. And an Old Crow, sun and cloud and a high of 19.

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0: People finding their new frequencies, stories from Canadians of color, and immigrants adapting their culture. 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After the news.
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0: I'm not too much. You just give too little.
1: Oh my goodness. Imagine hearing that from your partner. Rochelle Jordan with Doing It Too. She was born in London, England to British Jamaican parents. Her dad was a drummer and got into Northern Soul, reggae and dancehall. Well done, Pops. The song you heard is on her album, Through the Wall. Some of the tracks were produced by Kate Renata, a frequent collaborator. Speaking of Kate Renata, his album, Ain't No Damn Way, is also on the Polaris long list. When it came out, the ace producer from Montreal posted this

0: brilliant Nada El Shazly with Gabi Ali. Her album is longlisted for a Polaris Prize.
1: You're listening to CBC Radio 1 in the Yukon. I'm Callie McTavish. Harlan Schilling will be the next chief of the Liard First Nation. The nation's electoral committee released unofficial election results today. Schilling won with roughly 46% of the vote. He beat out incumbent Stephen Charlie, who got roughly 13%. And RCMP and the Yukon Coroner's Service are investigating after human remains were discovered on June 24th near Mayo. A spokesperson for the RCMP says the body was found just off the Silver Trail Highway. The spokesperson says they likely won't have more

0: information about the person's identity until the end of next week. And the West Side Association in Dawson City has received a donation for 2 trucks from an anonymous donor. The trucks will be used to move around the new fire skids the association received for emergency response in West Dawson. Dawson City's fire chief says the next step is getting volunteers trained before the ferry goes out in the fall. In your weather, Dawson City is 13 degrees with light rain, Whitehorse is 14 degrees and mostly cloudy, and in Watson Lake, cloudy and 20 degrees. Check 511 Yukon for all your road conditions. With that, you're up to date. Your next local newscast is at 4:30.
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2: This next song gave us chills when we heard it. Gallows is written from the perspective of a black man who was hanged to death in Halifax in 1935. Daniel P. Sampson was the great-great-grandfather of Halifax musician Aquaculture. Aquaculture traces its ancestry back more than 200 years to the arrival of black loyalists who settled in Nova Scotia after the American Revolution. The year was 1783, and that's the name of Aquaculture's Polaris-nominated album. From it, this is Gallows.

Tanya Tagak with When They Call. She says the loss of cultural connections and the trauma of residential schools are deeply connected to the suicide crisis in Nunavut. I'm Errol Nazareth. You're listening to the Polaris Price Show today on Frequencies. Many of the nominees have roots and influences that

0: Isabella Love Story with Vanity, an album she says shows her more vulnerable and softer side. She was born in Honduras and studied in the States before moving to Montreal. Love Story says, growing up in Honduras shaped who I am. I listened to the most music I ever have when I was there, and I think that was my base of what I wanted to do and where I wanted to go. And that is a wrap on the Polaris Prize edition of Frequencies. The show is produced by Ruben Mann, JJ Laborde, and me, Errol Nazareth. You can find our playlist on CBC Music, and you can listen to past shows anytime on the CBC Listen app. Come through next week for another hour of music and stories from here, there, and everywhere. 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
3: You are listening to CBC Yukon on this Canada Day Eve. Is that a thing? Let's make it a thing. Anyway, you're listening to CBC Yukon. My name is Dave White. Join me for a Tuesday edition of Airplay. On the program, we're going to get an update on Little Footprints, Big Steps from Morgan Weinberg. And we're going to talk a bit about basketball.
4: From CBC News, The World This Hour, I'm Gina Louise Phillips. Prime Minister Mark Carney says he's not expecting fireworks when Canadian officials meet with Mexican and American counterparts on Wednesday. On July 1st, the North American Free Trade Deal officially comes up for review. Kate McKenna has more.
5: I wouldn't expect any drama tomorrow.
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Hello and welcome to a Tuesday edition of AirPlay on CBC UConn. My name is Dave White. Thanks for joining us ahead in this hour. Celebrating 15 years of Little Footprints, Big Steps. It's founded 15 years ago by UConner Morgan Weinberg. She'll tell us about a big party that's happening here on Thursday. Also in this hour, however you plan to spend your Canada Day, CBC is hoping to be a part of it. We'll hear from Chief Correspondent and Canada Day co-host Adrian Arsenault about all of the programming that we're offering tomorrow. And Canada Day comes as policymakers and politicians re-examine what national independence means in an era where power is increasingly defined by data and algorithms. Our technology columnist Takara Small will be here with more on the meaning of data sovereignty. That's coming up on AirPlay.

0: And the CBC Regional News is coming your way at 4:30. In the forecast, clouding over tonight in Whitehorse with a slight chance of showers, a low of 8 degrees. A slight chance of showers in the morning on Wednesday, then a mix of sun and cloud. Our high tomorrow, 15. Mainly cloudy in Watson Lake and 9 this evening. Cloudy on Wednesday and 17. A few showers or thunder showers in Dawson City tonight and 9. Cloudy with a slight chance of showers on Wednesday and 16 degrees. Old Crow should be mainly sunny tonight with a low of 7. Sunny early on Wednesday. Clouds developing in the morning. A high tomorrow in Old Crow, 17. Mostly cloudy and 14 degrees in Whitehorse right now. Light rain and 10 in Beaver Creek. Light rain and 8 in Burwash. 18 degrees in Carmax, mostly cloudy and 14 in Dawson City, mostly cloudy and 12 in Farrow. 15 degrees in Haines Junction, Mayo, mostly cloudy and 17, 15 in Old Crow, 18 at Pelly Ranch, 14 at Rock River on the Dempster with west winds at 17, gusting to 27, cloudy and 14 in Teslin, mostly cloudy and 19 degrees in Watson Lake. Again in Whitehorse, it's mostly cloudy and 14 degrees, 7 minutes past four. This Canada Day, leaders are looking beyond our physical borders to digital ones to shore up protection, governance, and independence in an era where power is increasingly defined by data and algorithms. As artificial intelligence becomes embedded in every part of our life, Canadians are asking for more control over the systems that are the backbone of the country. Our technology columnist, Takara Small, joins us now with more. Hello, Takara.
1: Hi.
0: So, Takara, what does data sovereignty actually mean?
1: It's a good question because depending on who you ask, you might get a very different definition. Part of that is because this term has evolved over the last couple of decades. I defer to the, you know, most basic version, which is in this situation, Canada stays in control of its digital future without relying on foreign companies, on foreign tech, foreign laws. And I think in today's world where we're seeing artificial intelligence used or powering so many parts of our everyday lives, it is more important now than it ever has been.
0: So where's the push for data sovereignty coming from?
1: You know, a lot of this push, it probably seems quite recent to a lot of Canadians because they're seeing it through the perspective of our relationship with the U.S. But this has been a can that's been kicked down the road for a very long time. Policymakers, lawmakers have brought this up just because of our long-time dependence on U.S. tech. And a lot of the conversation kicked up a notch in 2018 when the Cloud Effect, the Cloud Act came into effect, which essentially meant that U.S.-based tech companies could be compelled to provide data and information on users or customers. And in that really, that moment, I think really solidified how important it was for Canada to have its own set of rules and regulations.
0: Mm. Now, in your view, why is data sovereignty important? You know, why are we talking about it?
1: For a lot of people, I can understand, you know, data sovereignty seems highly technical and you know, it doesn't really relate to everyday life. But I always emphasize that it's one of the most important decision-making technologies you will ever come into contact with. Because who controls, who stores, who governs your data will determine a lot of how your life will turn out. You know, without data sovereignty, it makes it very hard to hold companies accountable, you know, when AI systems fail or when it introduces bias or discrimination. You know, without data sovereignty, it makes it hard to institute oversight for our personal data and AI decisions. You know, a great example of this is dynamic pricing. I know we've talked about this on the show before, but some companies will base how much your groceries cost based on your data to determine if they can increase the cost and you'd pay for it. You know, data sovereignty ensures that there's rules, regulations to create more market balanced approaches. And then, you know, in our case, lastly, it's important because so many of the tech companies we rely on to power our work and our private lives are US based. So you have a lot of companies that are not based in, you know, that aren't created based in Canada, aren't necessarily, you know, developed within our laws and regulations, but help determine how we live. So all of that is why it's so important.

0: important. I think everyday people should care.
1: All right. So it's obviously very important because you're talking about how important it is. How is the government doing when it comes to moving forward with this idea?
0: So they're moving forward. And in the last, you know, year or two, we've seen so much momentum. I think the government's AI for all strategy is one of the biggest ways they're moving to try and institute change, because besides the data centers, which again, you know, controversial depending on how you feel about them, there's also updated privacy and data regulations that are part of the package. So Canada's investing in AI as part of their data sovereignty push. And I'm sure there's going to be more that comes down the road.
1: Well, it's interesting. As you talked about it, you know, it is something that's hard to grasp. It's hard for people to understand. And if we don't get a handle on it now, like it could very easily be too late very quickly, right?
0: Exactly. And that's why I think it's very easy for people to dismiss the sovereignty, the data sovereignty implications, because by the time it becomes quote unquote too late, it'll be very hard to rewind the clock. It'll be very hard, especially with AI, to start to make those regulations and ask these companies to start doing things that benefit Canadians the most. It's not easy, especially in the law where things move so slow.
1: Dakara, thank you so much for this today and happy Canada Day.
0: Thank you. And happy Canada Day to you too.
1: Dakara Small is our technology columnist here on AirPlay. She joins us every Tuesday, even if it's not Canada Day Eve. Kind of music now. The first Canadian song to hit number one on the U.S. Billboard Hot 100. It happened on May 9th, 1970, with this tune by The Guess Who.

0: Number one in May 1970, for Guess Who and American Woman. Well, CBC is inviting Canadians to celebrate together tomorrow, July 1st, with a full day of live programming. CBC News will provide live coverage from locations across the country, including a concert special from Ottawa. And here to tell us more is CBC News Chief Correspondent and Canada Day co-host Adrian Arsenault. Adrian joined us from our studio in Toronto. Hello there.
1: Hey, how are you?
0: I'm good, thanks. How are you?
1: I think I'm good.
0: Let me just check.
1: Yeah, no, all good. Okay. I've got all my parts.
0: Excellent. So tell us about Wednesday. What's coming our way?
1: Yeah, it's good. Wednesday is, I don't know, I sort of think of it as our shorts weather New Year's Eve, kind of. It is a day, I think, when Canadians kind of, like, for a lot of us, like, emerge blinking into the light after a pretty gross winter, sort of shaking off the yayas. So it's kind of a party day. It's a celebration day. It's an outdoor kind of day. So we have programming from like dawn deep into the night. We're going to start in the East Coast with David Cotman, who's a perennial early guy. Sergio Coelho will have a call-in show for people who want to stay a little closer to the phone where they can talk about what this country means to them. We will wiggle west. The very lucky ducks, Hannah Mansing and Gloria Makarenko. Hannah and Glo will be in Banff, which is fantastic for a Canada Day. Mm. And then lucky me, I get to be at Le Breton Flats for the big official party in Ottawa with Omar Debeggy Pacheco. We will be there all day long.
0: And what are you going to be doing? Tell us a bit more about that.
1: Well, Le Breton Flats is interesting. Like, our position there is interesting. Often when you host a big special, you know, you get put up on platforms and you're slightly higher so you can get a good view. We are right down on the ground. Tens of thousands of people show up, so it will be kind of noisy and boisterous and party-like throughout the day. We're going to have reporters all across the country showing us how other Canadians are celebrating. Then as we get into the evening, Elamine Abdul-Mahmoud will join us. We'll talk to some of the performers from the big concert. You're going to hear Alessia Cara, Bare Naked Ladies, Paul Langlois, The Tragically Hip. Then there's going to be the fireworks. It's just going to be a lot, and people just kind of, yeah, just shaking off the stress a little bit.
0: Mm, yes, we'll talk about that in a sec. So your CBC News is also requesting some shout-outs from Canadians that'll be featured, you know, during the coverage. So tell me more about that. What are you hoping to hear from people?
1: Yeah, so we started asking people a couple weeks ago just to see what would happen. And it's been really interesting because it's sort of better than what we had hoped. We all sort of figure that, you know, people keep telling us Canadians are good at saying sorry, but we think they're also pretty good at

0: saying thank you. And so everybody knows somebody who has just been a solid person for them. You know, somebody who maybe always hosts a big barbecue for the street and never makes a fuss about it and brings everybody together. Or maybe there's like a volunteer at a cancer center who just kind of makes rough days easier. Maybe it's a teacher. It's just someone who, in the back of your mind, you've often thought, you know, I should really thank this person. I don't know how. We thought, you know what, here's a chance to just sort of share with Canadians how great people are to each other, regardless of what's happening, like, writ large politically, how great people are to each other. So we're asking people to send us a message or a video would be great to ask@cbc.ca. Tell us who you are. Tell us the name of this person. Tell us why they deserve a shout out, and we'll play them. And in some cases, try to connect the video with the people who are being thanked.
1: Now, we are at an interesting point, sort of psychologically, really, as a nation. And I think different this year than last year. I think we were a little bit numb with all that was going on last year. So where do you think we are as a country at, you know, July 1st, 2026?
0: Yeah, numb's a good word for last year. I think that the paint wasn't yet dry on the threats economically or existentially that we were getting from the States. So it was raw. I mean, people were very emotional and understandably and angry and kind of wrapping their arms around who we are as a country. And I think we've had some time, like the threats haven't gone away, let's not kid ourselves, but we've had some time to sit with them a little bit and figure out what our relationship to those threats is and how to move on a little bit. But we're trying to figure out now where we're going. So you have, you know, as you say, the separatist sentiment in Alberta, you've got some in Quebec. You have this meeting that is happening July 1st, this meeting between Mexico, Canada, and the U.S. where they're deciding how to move forward on this CUSMA, this trade relationship. The symbolism of that meeting happening on that day is not lost on anybody. So it's a different kind of day, which is in a way why we want to focus on the individuals. Like, there's not much we can do about these big questions. But for Canadians themselves, there's a lot you can do to make your life better and to thank the people who've made your life better. So we thought that's a good place for us to be.
1: Yeah. Yeah. I mean, we always thought that, you know, despite our differences, that you know, that we were close to Americans. And I think we've learned in the last year that we're not. You know, they don't really think about us, or, you know, and I do mean that, like, on a large scale and on a smaller scale too. So, yeah.
0: And you know, it's been good to have the World Cup in Canada. I think to see the people from the different countries coming, and it's kind of what I love about sports. Is the fans and the families getting to know each other and sharing their traditions and talking. That's been a good antidote to those other feelings. So I think, you know, we will be okay in some way or another. It's hard to know what that okay is going to look like.
1: Exactly. Wow. Well, it sounds like a really interesting show, and I thank you very much for telling us about it today.
0: Yeah, you bet. Have a good Canada Day.
1: As CBC News Chief Correspondent Adrienne Arsenault, she was in her Toronto studio, co-host of CBC's Canada Day coverage. Tomorrow, yes, join CBC for an unforgettable party. It says here across every platform all day and throughout the evening. It begins with the CBC News at 3 in the morning. David Common getting up early live in Halifax on CBC News Network, CBC Gem, and CBC News streaming platforms. And 5 o'clock in the morning, again, on CBC television, programming throughout the day everywhere you get CBC, including Call In Canada. That's a live Canada Day call-in show hosted by Sir Roger Coelho. That starts at 11 o'clock Pacific time. The celebration continues all day, goes into the night with Adrienne Arsenault, Ian Hanna-Mansing, Elamine Abdul-Mahmoud, and more. Feature interviews, live performances, Canadians celebrating from coast to coast to coast. At 5 o'clock, Isabel Rassico will host the National Evening Concert Celebration, special rather, called Celebrating Our Canada from Le Breton Flats in Ottawa. I feel like they could have come up with a better name. Le Breton Flats. It just sounds, I don't know, whatever. Anyway, musical performances, Canada Day, everywhere you get CBC, all day tomorrow. So try to make it happen. It's 25 and a half minutes past 4 o'clock. You're listening to Airplay. My name is Dave White. And it's time now for the afternoon business report.
2: Good afternoon. Starting off with the big numbers,

Canada's April GDP figures were released this morning, and the Canadian economy grew in April. This morning, Statistics Canada reported real gross domestic product increased 0.5% that month. Remember, that was after contracting 0.1% in March, which put Canada into a technical recession. But as I said, these numbers show the economy began growing again in the first quarter of Q2. The biggest driver was oil and gas.

0: April. We spoke to Nathan Jansen about what this means. He's assistant chief economist at RBC in Toronto, and he said the numbers are encouraging.
1: I think where you had more of at least a marginal upside surprise in terms of the details of the economic data was the growth that we saw outside of that oil and gas sector expansion. We saw some further improvement in manufacturing activity, which obviously is one of those sectors that's been pretty hard hit over the last year by U.S. trade tensions, and then also some stronger than expected growth out of the Canadian service sector, which typically is less volatile, and probably gives us a better read on, you know, what's happening with underlying economic conditions in Canada.
0: Now, Jansen did note that we should take these numbers with a grain of salt because A, they're highly volatile, and B, they could be revised downwards later on, which has happened before. Moving to airlines now, with Canada's big win over South Africa, it's playing again in Houston this weekend, and Canadian airlines are stepping up. Now that Canada is set to play Morocco on Saturday in the World Cup, thousands of Canadians want to head to Texas to cheer them on in person. So as of this morning, ticket prices to get to Houston have jumped. According to Expedia, a round-trip flight from Vancouver to Houston on Friday will cost about $1,500 minimum, which is almost double what it was just a few days ago. And those are for the red-eye flights. So some airlines are stepping up. WestJet has announced it's going to use larger planes to get down there. Air Canada is looking into increasing capacity as well. But doing all of that is no easy feat. Airline industry expert John Graddick broke down why.
2: WestJet only has the 737 or the Dreamliner. So the 737 has about 170 seats, 180 seats. And the Dreamliner has about 280 seats. So they've got an extra 100 seats if they upgauge the airplane. But, you know, Saturday night, those Dreamliners should be flying a regular commercial flight. It's peak day of the week for international. So I don't think they're putting the Dreamliner unless something drastic happens.
0: I'll note that this comes after a long period of declining Canadian travel to the U.S. That's now changing. In April, for the first time since January of 2025, Canadian trips down south increased by about 2% year over year. And finally, after so much talk about people being replaced by AI, we have a funny story about Ford doing the opposite. The automaker says it's hiring back some human engineers that it let go because the AI systems meant to replace them weren't up to snuff. More than 300 quality inspectors have been brought back on by Ford. That came after a major push by the company to integrate AI into its manufacturing process. But last week, Ford's VP of Vehicle Hardware Engineering said, quote, "Mistakenly, we thought that by just introducing artificial intelligence and ingesting the design requirements that we had, that would produce a high-quality product. It seems that was not the case. So, score one for the humans." For CBC Radio, I'm Chris Edwards.
3: Not a lot of wins for the humans lately, so that's a big one. 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It's all coming up on Your World Tonight at 6 o'clock here on CBC UConn. 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
4: This is CBC News. Good afternoon. I'm Callie McTavish with your regional news for the Yukon and Northwest Territories. Fire officials in the Northwest Territories are expressing cautious optimism about the state of wildfires threatening two communities. There's been rain near Wrigley, which is helping keep the fire about 20 kilometers away. As for the fire outside Fort Simpson, it's holding on to the edge of the village. Fire Information Officer Forrest Tower is calling that a positive sign.
5: Counterintuitive as it is, having that fire, you know, kind of closer to town right now, for all the situations that could have happened yesterday, it is one of the better outcomes, and we can work, you know, we can actually work on the edge of fire now and get extinguishment in those priority areas.
4: Cooler temperatures and a chance of rain, Tower says, will also make it easier for crews to attack the fire. Another 20 firefighters are on their way from BC to help, but Tower says the danger has not passed and the evacuation order still stands.
5: It's less than it was yesterday, but there's still a very large wildfire nearby, so lots of work yet to be done.
4: Tower also says officials don't

0: Don't expect conditions to change significantly overnight tonight. Meantime, evacuees from Fort Simpson are settling into temporary accommodations in Yellowknife. Some are in hotels, but many are staying at the city's multiplex arena. They're being told to expect to stay for at least a week. CBC's Tamara Merritt spoke with some of them today.
1: It's pretty overwhelming, but we just got to get through this and hopefully everything works out for the best.
2: Michael Cazone is just one of many evacuees from Fort Simpson that's made their way to Yellowknife in the past few days. Fort Simpson issued an evacuation order on Sunday. This morning, the wildfire came less than a kilometer to the community, crossing the highway, but crews were on the ground working on structural protection. The fire is still classified as out of control. While evacuees are staying in Yellowknife's multiplex, many can't help but think of their homes miles away.
3: I worry about the grave site. My house, my brother is buried in Simpson, and plus other family, and I just pray that it doesn't touch gravesite. It's so sacred to us. My home, I put everything in my whole life into my house, and I don't want to burn. If it's burned, I have nothing left.
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0: And NWT fire crews spent Tuesday morning putting out a human-caused fire along Highway 3. It started as a burning brush pile about 70 kilometers south of Bechuco. The fire is now out. There are over 100 wildfires currently burning in the NWT. Fire Information Officer Thomas Bentham is asking the public to avoid any activity which could trigger a fire, especially going into the Canada Day holiday.
4: There are going to be some thunder showers as well. And with thunder, there comes lightning. And lightning is the number one cause of wildfires. So we are really asking people as we move into Canada Day to be responsible with their campfires. It's really hard to have crews be sent out to a totally preventable fire.
0: There are currently restrictions on open fires in 16 territorial parks and a fire ban in Yellowknife. You can find more information on the City of Yellowknife's website and NWT Fire. And the Yukon has sent wildland fire staff to the NWT to help in the Fort Simpson and Wrigley areas. The Yukon has sent an ignition specialist and a fire response officer. They'll help with planned ignitions in the area. It's a tactic where crews preventatively burn fuel around a wildfire's perimeter and can help stop the wildfire from spreading and give firefighters better access. Yukon Wildland Fire Management says the two experts are its only staff working outside the territory. And Harlan Schilling will be the next chief of the Liard First Nations. The nation's electoral committee released unofficial election results today. Schilling won with roughly 46% of the vote. He beat out incumbent Stephen Charlie, who got roughly 13%. Schilling and Charlie were two of seven candidates for chief. Freddie Lutz will be the new deputy chief. And the six new councillors are Daniel Dick, Amanda Johnston, Paul Caesar Jules, Sheila Caesar, Brady McMillan, and Lisa Horsey. The Electoral Committee will release the official results by July 13th. That is also the date the new chief and council will be sworn in. And that's your CBC Regional News for this hour. For news anytime, you can head to cbc.ca/north. I'm Callie McTavish.
5: Thank you, Callie. Let's take a look at the weather forecast now. Tonight in Whitehorse, increasing cloudiness with a slight chance of showers late tonight. A low of 8 degrees, a slight chance of showers in the morning on Wednesday, then a mix of sun and cloud in 15. Teslin and Atlin, partly cloudy in 6 tonight, a mix of sun and cloud in 16 degrees on Wednesday. A slight chance of showers early this evening in Haines Junction, a low of 4, a mix of sun and cloud tomorrow and 17. Rain beginning around midnight in the Kewaunee Lake area, 10 to 15 millimeters expected, southeast winds gusting to 40 and 5. More rain on Wednesday should end in the morning and then eventually a mix of sun and cloud and a high of 13. In Watson Lake, cloudy and 9 degrees this evening, mainly cloudy tomorrow and 17. Pelly and Carmax, a slight chance of showers or thunder showers tonight, a low of 7. A mix of sun and cloud Wednesday and 18. In Faro and Ross River, a slight chance of showers or thunder showers tonight, a low of 8 degrees. A mix of sun and cloud Wednesday, slight chance of showers late in the afternoon and 17. In Beaver Creek, a slight chance of showers tonight, also the risk of a thunderstorm, a low of 7. More showers on Wednesday and a high of 11. A few showers this evening in Mayo. There is the risk of a thunderstorm, a low of 9. On Wednesday, a mix of sun and cloud with a slight chance of showers in the morning and 17.

few showers or thunder showers in Dawson this evening in 9 degrees. Cloudy with a slight chance of showers Wednesday in 16. Mainly sunny in 7 in Old Crow tonight. Increasing cloudiness Wednesday in 17. And on the Dempster, very good chance of showers this evening. East winds at 30, gusting to 50 in 9. Cloudy with a very good chance of showers on Wednesday. East winds at 30, gusting to 50 in 12. Again, in Whitehorse, increasing cloudiness tonight with a slight chance of showers and a low of 8 degrees. A slight chance of more showers in the morning Wednesday, then a mix of sun and cloud, and 15. Right now in Whitehorse, it is mostly cloudy and our current temperature is 14 degrees. In Beaver Creek, hold on, my computer's having a conniption. And it's still having a conniption. And now it's stopped. Okay, in Beaver Creek, it's 10 degrees. Some light rain falling in Burwash and 8. 17 in CarMax. Mostly cloudy and 16 in Dawson. Mostly cloudy and 13 in Farrell. 15 degrees in Haines Junction. Light rain and 14 in Mayo. East winds at 24, gusting to 37 there. 17 degrees in Old Crow. 19 at Pelly Ranch. 14 at Rock River on the Dempster with west winds at 17, gusting to 27. It's cloudy and 15 in Teslin. Mostly cloudy and 20 in Watson Lake. Again in Whitehorse, mostly cloudy and 14 degrees.

0: It's 22 minutes now before 5 o'clock. Well, as you heard on the CBC Regional News, today the Liard First Nations Electoral Committee released unofficial results of yesterday's election. Harlan Schilling takes over from Steve and Charlie as chief. It was a landslide victory for Schilling, capturing roughly 46% of the votes. Schilling spent the last 9 years as the deputy chief for the De La Denu Council. CBC's TJ Deer spoke with him about his plans for the First Nation and his victory.
1: I'm still just trying to keep up with everything. You'd be shocked on the different people in different levels of government that have been trying to reach out today.
2: I can imagine. Yeah, it's been a pretty busy day for you. But looking ahead, what would you say is your first priority? Your biggest priority within the first, shall we say, 100 days?
1: It's going to be, again, a process of getting everybody's voice back, right? Our nation is great. I know everybody loves being Kaska. We're a fabulous big nation, but LFN has definitely had some issues over the years. And I think it's just, again, getting back to the basics of governance, right? Providing structure and policy and again, hearing what those structures and policies will look like from the people.
2: Mm-hmm. LFN is obviously one of three First Nations that don't have a final agreement signed. Is that something that might be on your radar in the near future while you're chief at least?
1: We have a beautiful country, right? We have three Kaska communities in British Columbia and two mass, Watson Lake and Ross River. That agreement and that talks will come from the nation. Right? We are one people. So I think that's a larger discussion than just Liard First Nation. And again, we've moved mountains, unifying our people on the British Columbia side. The next step is to get us unified on the Yukon side. And then again, making decisions as our ancestors and our elders always say, as one people.
2: Mm-hmm. Yeah. Just looking ahead now, obviously there's, as we've discussed before, there's all this sort of, there's this discontent, shall we say, between the soon to be previous council and some of the members. How do you plan to sort of unify everybody together, given that there was this, shall we say, disconnect?
1: It's just going to be, again, a lot of community meetings. And again, sitting down and looking at each department. Right. Again, I love how we've structured things in Gaylu. I have absolutely no control or power in the day-to-day operations. My job is to be the political voice for my nation. To make sure that the directors have what they need to provide those services to our people. But I'm feeling good. I'm not alone. Again, kind of still reeling this in. I knew I had a chance, but seeing the official numbers this morning, I've got my work cut out for me and I've got a job to get done.
2: Yeah, definitely. And just on the numbers.

0: numbers. I mean, you know, it was a pretty decisive victory for you. What do you think that says about, you know, people clamoring for change?
1: I got into office when I was 29 years old, so I'm 39 now. So I've always never thought of myself as a chief, right? I've always thought I was too young, but I've had some really good people to work with over the years. Obviously, the previous chiefs of Lower Post, and again, some of the previous chiefs of LFN, but even on the national level, I've had the honor of working with Terry Teagee, the BC regional chief, for the last 6 years. And again, he's got an amazing board of directors of chiefs that have helped me, shape my leadership style. So, I owe the thanks to everybody else that's lifted me to where I am. And again, I've got my work cut out to be for me, and I just hope I don't let anybody down.
2: That's newly elected Liard First Nation Chief Harlan Schilling speaking with CBC Yukon's TJ Deer. The unofficial election results show a landslide victory for him. Nikita Sarenko-Bailey also ran in the election as a councillor, and although she didn't win a seat, she's looking forward to the new Liard First Nation government and says the election itself has helped citizens feel like their voices are being heard.
3: It was really good. It was really like disheartening a little bit because I did connect with a lot of people, like people who I haven't even met before. And that's what I mean is like they came out of like the woodworks to make sure that their voices were heard. And just hearing like a lot of their concerns about how they haven't been heard before made me really sad because a lot of them are elders. And so just giving them the time. And at the end of it, I wasn't even like, oh, this is campaigning. This is just like spending time with my elders.
0: Yeah, and what does it say that, you know, they finally felt like they had somebody to speak to about everything that's been going on?
3: I feel like they were really hopeful. And also, like, again, when I was talking to them, I wasn't just, like, speaking about me, but I was hoping to encourage them to vote overall. Because a lot of times people said that they don't participate in voting since the nation hasn't done anything for them. So I think when you just, like, bridge those gaps and, you know, maintain relationships, it's really important for everybody as a whole.
0: So now obviously the results have been posted. Harlan Schilling is set to be the new chief. First of all, what's your immediate reaction to that announcement?
3: I'm very excited. Yeah, he's done such a good job in the previous terms for Lower Post. So I think everybody this morning just had such a relief and breath of fresh air that we're going to be okay.
2: Nikita Sarenko-Bailey ran in the Liard First Nation election as a councillor candidate. The First Nation once again has elected Harlan Schilling as their chief. And you can read more about that story and more on our website, cbc.ca/north. 16 minutes before 5 o'clock. Well, it's hard to believe, but it has been 15 years since a young Whitehorse woman decided to pitch in and help Haitian children following a devastating earthquake there. Morgan Weinberg founded the aid group Little Footprints Big Steps, which is a child protection organization. There's a party set to happen here in Whitehorse to celebrate this anniversary later this week. Morgan joined me in the studio earlier today with the details. Hello again, Morgan.
4: Hi, Dave.
2: 15 years. That's quite the achievement. When you started this whole journey, did you think you'd be talking about it 15 years later?
4: Oh, my goodness. I went to Haiti in 2010. I was supposed to go for 1 month. And here I am. It's pretty amazing. Recently I've just been looking at, like, the Little Footprints team in Haiti, you know, the families. Like, we have some kids who we worked with 15 years ago.
2: Wow.
4: And it's just crazy because, again, like, I never anticipated that. It kind of just all came together and grew into something so much bigger than I would have imagined.
2: I mean, I remember talking to you when you were still in high school and you did that mm-hmm. thing where you sleep on the streets. Mm-hmm. You had a terrible cough when you came in. I was super concerned for you. What is it about you that makes you want to do these crazy things?
4: And you know what's funny? I did a similar thing in Haiti, believe it or not, to build trust with the street kids. But for me, I think it just comes down to, like, I want my life to make a difference. I want to use my time on earth to have an impact. That's just what it comes down to me, I think. Like, the purpose of life is to have a positive impact on others, for me. Mm-hmm. And I did have an experience as a teenager. I don't know if you're aware of this, but I

0: in airports and stuff over the years, and he's always been very supportive of Little Footprints. And he was like, I want to do a concert for you. Like, I want to do a concert for Little Footprints. And so now his whole band is coming all the way to Yukon just to do that. And it's perfect timing with our 15-year anniversary. And also just the way the Haitian community in town is growing and developing. And we've been kind of wanting to do some cultural events in town. So it's just all coming together in this perfect opportunity to celebrate and share with Yukon Haiti's culture.
1: It's happening on Thursday. Where and when?
0: Yes, this Thursday, July 2nd at the Kwanlin Dunn Cultural Center. We'll be starting at 5, but drop in anytime from 5 to 9.
1: Morgan, thank you so much. Appreciate your time.
0: Thanks, Dave.
1: Morgan Weinberg is the founder of Little Footprints Big Steps Child Protection Organization in Haiti. 15 years it's been in operation. Helped a lot of kids along the way, and a lot of Yukoners have helped it do that. They'll be celebrating that anniversary with a Rhythms of Haiti celebration. 5 o'clock on Thursday is when it starts at the Kwanlin Dunn Cultural Center, and it will feature a performance by this guy. Here's Wesley, in a tune called Black Man Samba.

Black Man Samba by Wesley, performing at the Kwalundun Cultural Center on Thursday night, part of a celebration of the 15th anniversary of Little Footprints, Big Steps. Well, coming up tonight on The National, the Ontario Food Terminal is Canada's largest produce wholesaler, with about 2 billion pounds of fruit and veggies passing through it each and every year. The federal government is planning to invest $1 billion to improve it and build more like it in other